like it. Darling, you always put yourself down, but I like it. That's all I came to say.

0: That's right, Dion. You're alright. 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
0: That's right. You're okay, dear. There's nothing to feel inferior about. You can do it.

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I'm on a need in the basis. I'm on a need in the basis. Yeah, no one tells me shit unless I need to hear it.

0: Our story begins on a Sunday afternoon, just between Halfway Tree and Spanish Town, where a young boy, not yet the cock of the walk he would soon become, was lying on the grass and taking in the sweet and sensuous scent of hibiscus that languidly lilted along the summer breeze. It was at this precise moment that he saw her. Her walk was soft and delicate with a thaumaturgical touch that only a rabbi's daughter could have. Before their eyes had even met, her luminous lips had already lured him in. Salvation winked with the promise of a bris held at pinnacle in a congregation of sages bunny.
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She left her heart in Frisco. She left her room in a mess. She left her hat in the disco. She never left her address. The diving board springs to assistance, throws you off from the shore. Telephones ring in the distance. There are lifts getting stuck between floors. A truck turns into a cul-de-sac. Springtime turns to ice. Rucksacks turn into hunchbacks. Muscle men turn into mice.

The war was lost, the treaty signed, I was not cut across the line, I was not cut, though many tried, I live among you, well disguised, I had to leave my life behind, I dug some graves you'll never find, the story's told with facts and lies, I had a name.

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The stones we cut, the songs we made. Our law of peace, which understands a husband leads, a wife commands. And all of this, expressions of the sweet indifference some call love, the high indifference some call fate. But we had names more

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This was your heart, this swarm of flies. This was once your mouth, this bowl of lies. You serve them well, I'm not surprised. You're of their kin, you're of their kind. Never mind.

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The war was lost, the treaty signed, I was not caught across the line. I was not caught, though many tried. I live among you.

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She said I had an ego on me, size of Texas. 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Does that mean big or small?

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It was an expensive mistake. It was an expensive mistake. A horse broke his back to get over here. I have his blood on my hands for no reason. But what was I supposed to do? How was I supposed to know how to use a tube amp? How was I supposed to know how to drive a van? How was I supposed to know how to ride a bike without hurting myself? How was I supposed to know how to make dinner for myself? How was I supposed to know how to hold a job? How was I supposed to remember to grab my backpack after I set it down to play basketball?

there are even little sea sand pieces in there, probably. I wish there were none. Smelling dish soap and honey across the room. I'll stay hiding across the wild thousands. You stay on those roads that fit winter rust trucks, single file. Sleep early, wake early. Folding in neatly, always that this is my life feeling, and I shut off all the lights myself. In charge of every light. I have a few plants, but I have rescued exactly none. None such connection to that.

die dreaming, hating, and waiting. Dead Puerto Ricans who never knew they were Puerto Ricans, who never took a coffee break from the Ten Commandments to kill, kill, kill the landlords of their cracked skulls and communicate with their Latin souls. Juan, Miguel, Milagro, Olga, Manuel, from the nervous breakdown streets where the mice live like billionaires and the people do not live at all.

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And there were clowns and elephants, dancing bears, and a beautiful lady in pink tights flew high above our heads. And as I sat there, watching, I had the feeling that something was missing. I don't know what, but when it was all over, I said to myself, is that all there is?

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We'd take long walks down by the river, or just sit for hours gazing into each other's eyes. We were so very much in love. And then one day, he went away, and I thought I'd die. But I didn't. And when I didn't, I said to myself,

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Oh no, not me. I'm not ready for that final disappointment. 'Cause I know, just as well as I'm standing here talking to you, that when that final moment comes and I'm breathing my last breath, I know what I'll be saying to myself. Is that all there is?

touch you. But I've forgotten how. 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But look at me now. Sometime in the summer, when we're lying in the breeze, the breeze will kill me.

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How about doing nothing? How about silence?

0: Everybody talking at me. 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Written by
1: Fred Neil.
0: Fred Neil. It was inspired by Luke Askew, an actor. Everybody talking at me.

0: From New York, this is Democracy Now!
1: You're at war when you get attacked. We got attacked. U.S. put 50%. We waited until the United States decided to actually implement these so-called 338 tariffs. That's fine. We've got the reserves. We've got the resilience. We've got the plan. We've got the focus. We will respond.
0: The U.S.-Canada trade war is deepening after talks collapsed Friday. The U.S. has imposed 50% tariffs on Canada, which responded with retaliatory tariffs. We will speak with Avi Lewis, the leader of the New Democratic Party in Canada, and Lori Wallach of the American Economic Liberties Project. Then we go to Florida to speak with Angie Nixon on her upset win in Florida's Democratic Senate primary.
2: In November, we are going to show again what happens when every day people come together around a shared vision.
0: And we will go to California, where Aisha Wahab has won a special election for a seat in the House, even though AIPAC spent millions to defeat her. She's set to become the first Afghan-American in Congress. All that and more coming up. Welcome to Democracy Now!, democracynow.org, the War and Peace Report. I'm Anjali Kamath. Amy Goodman will be back later this week. Iran's leaders have threatened to halt all oil exports from the Persian Gulf and to treat any nation's support for U.S. sanctions against Iran as an act of war. The threat came ahead of today's announcement by Treasury Secretary Scott Bessent of what the Trump administration is calling an economic D-Day aimed at completely severing Iran's remaining financial lifelines. This is Iranian Foreign Minister Abbas Araghchi.
3: This is a repetitive scenario, from the crippling sanctions imposed during the Obama administration to the maximum pressure campaign during Trump's first administration, and now the latest sanctions. All of these measures have been introduced under different titles, but they represent the same kind of bullying that we have always seen in American policy. In other words, it is the same movie they keep playing over and over again. We know this movie, so we know how to confront and deal with it.
0: On Sunday, Iran's currency, the rial, sank to a record low against the U.S. dollar. The International Monetary Fund now predicts Iran's economy will contract by nearly 5.5% this year. Fuel prices are surging in Iran, something that preceded nationwide protests in 2019 and earlier this year. In Gaza, two Palestinian brothers were killed and several others wounded when an Israeli warplane struck a tent sheltering displaced people near Al-Aqsa Hospital earlier today. The attack followed another bloody weekend in Gaza. On Sunday, Israeli forces killed at least two Palestinians, including four-year-old Mohammed Abdel Salam Taha. Separately, a girl was injured by Israeli fire on Sunday in a camp north of Khan Yunis. According to Palestinian officials, Israel has violated the U.S.-brokered so-called ceasefire agreement nearly 4,400 times since it took effect in October. This is Abu Ahmed, a displaced Palestinian who was sheltering close to a building that was blown up by Israel on Sunday.
4: There is no ceasefire. There is nothing. There is nothing. Our lives are destroyed. Our youth are destroyed. What can we do? We want solutions. We want to live in peace. This does not make sense. This does not make sense. It's true these things are happening to other people, but I am also human. I see these things. People torn into pieces. We die. Our morale is destroyed.
0: Meanwhile, Israel's government has warned it may further intensify its attacks after several kites landed in an illegal Israeli settlement on Gaza's border. Palestinian officials said the kites were flown by children, were made of paper, and posed no threat. But Israeli Defense Minister Israel Katz accused Hamas of launching attacks, calling the use of kites an act of war. Israel's far-right National Security Minister Itamar Ben-Gvir has posted video on social media celebrating the construction of gallows where Palestinians will be hanged.
5: This is the facility. In this place, the terrorists will be executed. A hanging rope, viewing chambers where the crime victims will be able to come and watch, like in the United States, by the way. And we are fulfilling what we promised. Look, there were those who ridiculed. There were those who giggled. This place is starting to be built. The facility is being built.
0: In March, Israeli lawmakers passed a law mandating death by hanging for Palestinians who are convicted of terrorism offenses. Jewish Israelis will not face the same punishment for similar crimes. In 2008, Ben-Gvir himself was convicted by a court in Jerusalem of incitement to racism and supporting a terrorist organization. Diplomats from Syria and Israel held U.S. brokered talks in Jordan on Sunday aimed at easing tensions following repeated Israeli attacks, including airstrikes on a major Syrian Air Force airbase. They were the first talks between the two countries in several months, coming after Israel on Saturday struck a civilian vehicle on the outskirts of Damascus. Israel said it had targeted a, quote, terrorist in the deadly drone strike, which left several bystanders wounded. This comes as Israel continues to occupy Syria's Golan Heights, which it seized in the 1967 war, as well as more territory in southwest Syria it seized after the fall of Bashar al-Assad. In Canada, Prime Minister Mark Carney has announced retaliatory tariffs on U.S. imports after talks collapsed without a deal on Friday. On Saturday, the U.S. slapped 50% tariffs on around $20 billion worth of imports from Canada. In response, Carney announced tariffs on $20 billion of U.S. products beginning on September 8th. Carney spoke to reporters on Saturday.
6: Why does it feel like today Mark Carney is going to war? Trade war. The tone.
1: Because we're attacked. You're at war when you get attacked. We got attacked. The U.S. put 50%. We waited until the United States decided to actually implement these so-called 338 tariffs. That's fine.
0: We'll have more on the U.S.-Canada trade war after headlines when we'll speak with Avi Lewis, the leader of the New Democratic Party in Canada, and Lori Wallach of the American Economic Liberties Project. In New York, a federal judge has struck down a Trump administration ban on issuing visas to immigrants from 75 countries. When the policy was enacted in January, the State Department claimed, without evidence, that people from those nations are likely to receive public benefits after arriving in the U.S. Among the countries targeted were Afghanistan, Brazil, the Democratic Republic of Congo, Iran, Iraq, Nigeria, Somalia, Sudan, and Yemen. In her ruling, U.S. District Judge Jeanette Vargas said Trump's measure was, quote, patently unlawful and violated federal immigration law by discriminating on the basis of nationality. In Texas, calls are mounting to shut down the South Texas Family Residential Center in Dilley, where it's estimated more than 100 children are being detained by ICE. This comes after a 5-year-old boy, identified as Liam Tadeo, and his father were taken by ICE on their way to a child's soccer game in Austin last week. Journalist Lydia Terrazas of Univision posted a video on social media showing Liam crying and his father handcuffed as they're escorted into a vehicle. The arrest happened just days before Liam was set to start kindergarten. This is Texas Democratic Congressmember Greg Kassar.
7: ICE just arrested a 5-year-old boy on his way to a soccer game in my home city of Austin, Texas. His name, just like the name of the little boy from Minnesota, is Liam. And Liam should be starting kindergarten this week. But instead, he's sitting in a trailer prison right now in Dilley, Texas.
0: Texas Democratic Congressmember Joaquin Castro said ICE denied his request to visit Liam and his father at the ICE camp. Castro said afterwards, quote, his detention is another devastating example of why Dilley must be shut down and why our government must end the detention of children and families. I have seen firsthand the conditions that children and families are being subjected to at Dilley, and no child should be held there. Dilley is run by the for-profit prison company Core Civic. More than 160 people have been deported to Haiti as the Trump administration begins to round up immigrants following the end of TPS, temporary

0: Joshua Aviles said he'd received a call this weekend notifying him of his father's arrest. Luis Manuel Aviles was taken into custody during a traffic stop in Key West, Florida. His wife said he's a handyman with a valid U.S. work permit. Aviles is originally from Nicaragua and has lived in the U.S. for nearly 20 years. His son Joshua said on social media, quote, "This is heartbreaking for me. I don't know how I can mentally continue working 12-plus hour days, knowing that my dad is somewhere, possibly being treated like a criminal. My dad's only crime was coming to this country to give my siblings and me a better life." Tyson Foods, the largest meatpacking and processing company in the U.S., has shuttered two of its facilities in Illinois and Utah, laying off more than 3,000 workers. The company said in a release earlier this month that it'd be closing its Joslin, Illinois and Eagle Mountain, Utah facilities, claiming, quote, "one of the most historic cattle shortages the country has ever experienced," as the reason for the move. About 2,500 Tyson employees were impacted in Illinois alone due to the sudden closure of the plant. Workers and supporters held a rally in Joslin Friday in protest of the mass layoffs. They're demanding the facility be reopened, as well as 6 months of full compensation and benefits for workers who've been left jobless. This comes as Tyson Foods CEO and President Donnie King made over $34 million in 2025, according to the Securities and Exchange Commission. In northwest Indiana, thousands of homes remain without power nearly 2 weeks after high winds and torrential rain knocked down trees and power lines, leaving behind flooded basements and roads. More than a third of a million homes and businesses were affected by the storm. This is Desmond Pompey, a resident of hard-hit Gary, Indiana, where over one in three residents lived in poverty even before the disaster.
1: And these are all the things that people take for granted. The basic things as far as like power, taking a shower, flushing your toilet, anything of that nature like that. So we really under siege, and I hope they just take care of the situation.
0: And a private arbitrator has ordered the Washington Post to rehire the opinion columnist Karen Atiyah with back pay. Atiyah was fired last fall over comments she made about the death of conservative activist Charlie Kirk. Her termination came as the Washington Post laid off more than 300 journalists, dismantling its sports, local news, and international coverage, all under the ownership of billionaire Amazon founder Jeff Bezos. That followed Amazon's $1 million donation to President Trump's inaugural fund. Karen Atiyah spoke to Democracy Now! In February.
2: The reason why this is an international news story, I think the Washington Post stands for a lot more than just a media company. It stands for a lot more than even just journalism, I would say. For a lot of people around the world, they're looking at the Washington Post as a proxy and a bellwether for what's happening to America and democracy.
0: And those are some of the headlines. This is Democracy Now!, democracynow.org, The War and Peace Report. I'm Anjali Kamath. Amy Goodman will be back later this week. The U.S.-Canada trade war is deepening after talks collapsed without a deal on Friday. Canadian Prime Minister Mark Carney accused the Trump administration of issuing demands that would compromise Canada's sovereignty and undermine key industries. On Saturday, Trump slapped 50% tariffs on around $20 billion worth of imports from Canada. Carney then announced retaliatory tariffs on $20 billion of U.S. products beginning September 8th. Carney spoke on Saturday.
3: We've been under no illusions. We recognized from the start that America has changed. Early last year in this room, I observed that the decades-long process of steadily increasing integration between our economies was over. Our government understood before many that America would transform all of its commercial relationships, that it would put a series of tariffs on its closest allies and use economic integration as a weapon. We recognize that sometimes its signature was written in pencil. The gap between partnership and competitor, unfortunately, has remained too wide in recent days. So last evening, I instructed our negotiators to return to Ottawa. We cannot accept what they've offered, and we will not give what they've asked.
0: Canadian Prime Minister Mark Carney took questions from reporters after his address.
4: Why does it feel like today Mark Carney is going to war? Trade war. The tone.
3: Because we're attacked.

0: Like, you're at war when you get attacked. We got attacked. U.S. put 50%. We waited until the United States decided to actually implement these so-called 338 tariffs. That's fine.
1: President Trump responded online, writing, quote, Canada wants the benefits of being a state without being one. They've also charged our great farmers for many years massive amounts of tariffs. No more, end quote. U.S. Transportation Secretary Sean Duffy appeared Sunday on Fox News.
2: We're great trading partners, right? But Canada gets the benefit of trading with the U.S. more, way more than the U.S. gets the benefit of trading with Canada. It's a country that doesn't have a military. Is we want fairness for the American worker. And some of our best friends are the worst offenders that treat us the worst. And the fact that we provide their security for them and they take advantage of us, I think President Trump was the first one to go, you know what, that's not the kind of relationship that friends should have. And so the president's calling them out. I think you're going to see Mark Carney come to the table very, very quickly because it's going to be devastating for his country.
1: On Sunday, the editorial page of The Wall Street Journal ran an editorial headlined, The Dumbest Trade War Revisited. Trump's decision to escalate a tariff brawl with Canada makes no economic or political sense. The tariffs come just 10 weeks before the midterms. Economists predict battleground states, including Maine, Michigan, Ohio, and Alaska, could face disproportionate economic pain from the tariffs. For more on this, we're joined now by two guests. Lori Wallach is director of the Rethink Trade Program at the American Economic Liberties Project and founder and former director of Public Citizens Global Trade Watch. Her recent piece for Foreign Affairs is headlined, The Right Way to Balance Trade, What Comes After the Neoliberal Order. She's joining us in Wisconsin. And in Toronto is Avi Lewis, the leader of Canada's new Democratic Party, the NDP. He's also a longtime Canadian journalist, documentary filmmaker, and activist. We welcome you both to Democracy Now! Avi Lewis, let's begin with you. Talk about what these talks were supposed to be about and why they broke down.
3: Well, good morning, Anjali. Hello, Lori. It's great to be back on Democracy Now! This has followed a sickeningly familiar pattern with Trump threatening and setting a deadline for devastating, I think the Wall Street Journal, rarely agree with the Wall Street Journal, but this is incredibly dumb. It's also incredibly damaging and dangerous. It's going to hurt Canadian workers. It's going to hurt American workers. It's completely unnecessary. And at the last minute, after negotiations are going on, under the threat of these massive tariffs, suddenly Howard Lutnick arrives with a whole set of new demands at the 11th hour. This is the pattern, and we've seen it over and over again. In this case, Prime Minister Carney read the room correctly. Canadians are sick of this. We're already under punishing tariffs in many of our most important industrial sectors, from automaking to forestry to steel and others. And we simply are not in the mood to grant more concessions. And so the Prime Minister walked away from the table. But the truth is, and the wider context of this is, that unfortunately Canada has already made a whole bunch of unilateral concessions. And so we're in a weakened position just in the context of the short-term trade deal. The Prime Minister gave up the digital services tax without anything to compensate it. That's a modest, for big tech, that's a modest tax of about $7 billion a year. It was the only real solid tax we had on the big tech billionaire, I guess we have to say trillionaire class behind Trump. And that was at the beginning of this process, something like a year ago. We're also, while Canadians are united in this feeling that we've given enough to Trump's demands, and we can't concede further without securing protection for our own industries and economy, we're not all in this together. We have to remember, and Lori and I have been fighting free trade deals between Canada and the United States since the 1980s because the integration of the corporate classes of our two economies has been achieved at the expense of working class people in both of our countries and to the incredible, staggering enrichment of the wealthiest people and corporations in our economy. We are not all in this together. When the six big Canadian banks made $70 billion last year, they are not directly affected by tariffs, and they continue to make higher and higher profits every single year. We are not all in this together. When the oil and gas sector in Canada, which is majority owned by U.S. corporations, is on track to make up to $150 billion in wartime profits this year alone because of the immoral, senseless, illegal attack on Iran by the United States and Israel. $150 billion in profits for this industry that is not affected, that has been spared all of the tariffs because, of course, the United States needs a huge amount of Canadian oil each and every day. So we are united as Canadians in rejecting more unilateral concessions. We are not all in this together in terms of who's going to be hurt. And we need to build an independent Canadian economy. Mark Carney has had well over a year to get started on that project. He has announced big plans like buying the oil industry a new pipeline for $40, $50, $60 billion of public money, like major projects that suspend Indigenous rights and environmental protections in favor of largely foreign corporations coming in and buying more of our resources. He's having an investment summit on September 12th in Toronto to invite BlackRock and Blackstone and JP Morgan. And the Prime Minister has mused about selling our airports and our ports and privatizing more of our economy to the benefit of foreign investors. So we need a Made in Canada plan to develop our autonomy and double down on the things that unite us as Canadians, like our embattled healthcare system, which is also being privatized these days. But we're not on track to do that. This is a fork in the road moment for Canada, and we have a completely different progressive vision to offer Canadians that would help Canadian workers, defend Canadian workers in this crisis, and also get back to work building a truly independent Canadian economy that would benefit American workers as well. As we'll see in this next period, everybody is going to be hurt by this.
1: Avi, these new tariffs affect about 5% of the goods, of Canadian goods that are imported by the U.S. They target about $20 billion worth of Canadian goods. Who is actually hurt by these tariffs? Who are the workers? What are the industries in Canada that would be hurt by these tariffs?
3: Yeah, I mean, we already have tariffs on the automobile sector of 25%. A major integrated sector between Canada, the U.S., and Mexico. And this deal was only to achieve a lowering of 25% to 15% on auto tariffs. That makes the auto industry in Canada uncompetitive, which is why Lana Payne, the head of Unifor, the largest private sector union in Canada, said months and months ago that no deal is better than a bad deal. But this is an extension beyond steel and forestry and auto to tariff a lot of consumer goods. Everything from furniture makers to apparel to rubber and plastic products. This would bite deeper into the Canadian economy, across the economy. A lot of smaller and medium-sized businesses in every region of the country. But again, it's not all equally apportioned. It's always certain sectors and certain regions which are hurt the worst. In this case, my province of British Columbia would be most affected by this latest round of tariffs. Ontario and Quebec, the largest economic provinces in our country, would also be severely damaged by this. And don't forget that it's Americans who pay these tariffs, and it's American workers who are also affected. It's the cost of living emergency in Canada and the United States, where food prices, where rent, and the cost of putting a roof over your head, and all of the costs of living are going up and up and up in a period where people are really suffering. So, you know, there are corporate players who will make out fine, but it is the working class people of our continent who are going to be hurt. This may not be the huge proportion of Canadian exports to the United States in one of the biggest trading relationships on planet Earth between our two countries, but this is a deepening of an attack on Canada and on the American working class, which has been going on since Trump was elected for the second time. And here in Canada, we need to do something big about it. We've got plenty of fantastic proposals about how we could actually protect ourselves. In the short term, we have an unemployment insurance program in Canada that only covers one out of three workers that pay into it, and it only gives you a little more than half of your previous wage or salary when you get laid off. It's hard to qualify for. It takes too long to kick in. We need immediate reforms to our employment insurance system to cover people with more support faster and to cover way more workers in our economy. Those are sort of the short-term things. We need emergency assistance for the sectors that are worst hit by this. Again, manufacturing, wood products, apparel and furniture and others. But we also need a bigger plan to actually Trump-proof the Canadian economy. We could do things when we are making major investments of public dollars in oil pipelines. We could use that money instead to build an east-west electricity grid, double down on renewable energy, which is energy independence forever, because the inputs for renewable energy are always free, unlike oil and gas and coal. We could build an east-west electricity grid to trade renewable energy across our country with battery storage and the cheapest installed energy, solar and wind, on planet Earth today. The world is moving away from fossil fuels in this period, and Canada is being left behind because we are continue under the Mark Carney government to tie our fate to massive military expenditures, massive fossil fuel investments, and all in on AI, which, despite the Prime Minister's excellent words about Canadian independence from the United States, mirror the Trump agenda. And unfortunately, under the surface, we're seeing an expansion of decades of integration of the corporate class between Canada and the United States. That is not a plan to make anybody safe.
1: I want to bring Lori Wallach into the conversation, director of the Rethink Trade Program at the American Economic Liberties Project and founder and former director of Public Citizens Global Trade Watch. Lori, building off of what Avi was talking about in terms of U.S. consumers who are hurting, I just wanted to read a couple quotes from politicians from border states. Here we've got Minnesota Senator Amy Klobuchar saying on X, Canada is Minnesota's number one trading partner. Minnesotans are paying for Trump's chaos. Republican Senator of Maine Susan Collins said the new tariffs would, quote, increase costs for Maine families as most businesses will have no choice but to pass on the tariffs to their customers through higher prices. Your response to what's happened with the collapse of the trade talks?
4: So it is the case that this situation is again, I don't typically agree with the Wall Street Journal, but perhaps the most stupid trade fight in history. In that, yes, if you are a purchaser in the U.S. of some of these goods, for instance, hockey sticks, but not pucks, I mean, go figure, you will see higher prices. But let's step back at the whole situation. And Avi's exactly right. You have at this moment this fight between two visions, neither of which are good for working people or for the environment. There is a way to do trade that benefits the majority of people, small businesses, farmers. And in Trump, you have an oligarch-first trade policy. He got elected saying he'd help working people. In fact, what he's done is make exceptions in his tariffs. Whatever you think about tariffs, at this point, 55% of imports into the U.S. have been excluded from tariffs because Trump gives free entry for his buddies in big tech, in chemicals, etc. So we have a situation where between the disruption of supply chains like the U.S. and Canada, which have been not under the right rules, but united in a way that literally it's disruptive to U.S. manufacturing when there's disruption in Canadian manufacturing. You have a situation where the U.S. now is down 75,000 manufacturing jobs since Trump came back to office. We have 30% decrease right now in factory construction since Trump came back the second time, because the tariff chaos and malpractice is so severe. But the problem is, in Mark Carney, there is sort of the high priest of neoliberalism, a guy who has been going around the world trying to sell the Trans-Pacific Partnership, NAFTA on steroids, extra goodies for big tech and for big pharma, ways to attack Canada's wonderful pharmaceutical pricing system that don't even exist in the old NAFTA, as the replacement for the World Trade Organization, as if that's not bad enough. And there is something that is neither Trump's oligarchic trade grift nor the neoliberalism that Carney has in mind that actually could harness the benefits of trade, but neither of these guys is thinking about that. Rather, they're having this kind of personal fight, and it's political. So Trump can't bear the thought someone is standing up to him and not just steamrolling him. Folks in Canada are getting tariffed because they had the temerity to stand up and put tariffs in retaliation to Trump unilaterally tariffing them. That is the basis for these tariffs. And the notion that politically the U.S., Canada, and Mexico right now have the only duty-free trade at all under Trump too. Canada and Mexico still have majority duty-free access. At underlying all of this is, will we renegotiate in a way that works for people on the planet, the NAFTA replacement, the U.S.-Mexico-Canada agreement? And there, I think, are people with a good vision. Avi, for instance, in the U.S., many Democrats in Congress, of how you could fix that agreement and have a lift-up agreement. But instead, with this fight, we're just heading in the worst direction possible.
1: And Lori, how have Trump's economic policies vis-a-vis Canada differed from those, say, with China? And this especially at a time where we're coming up on what the Trump administration is calling economic D-Day, threatening to sanction any country trading with Iran?
4: So this is part of the lunacy of the situation. The United States not only has many decades of putting the economies together, as Avi said, not on behalf of working people, but for instance, the aerospace industry, literally, if you hit tariffs on metal products that are part of the aerospace industry, which is happening, you hurt jobs in the U.S. Instead of thinking about how do we make this smoother, and the U.S. and Canada have relatively balanced trade. If you take the crude oil sent to the U.S. to be processed and employ U.S. workers out of the formula, U.S. and Canada have balanced trade. And then tariffs go to 50% in some products or higher, lower. But targeting Canada is the big problem when it's not. Rather, it's a partner and has balanced trade. Versus in China, China is the source of a ginormous trade deficit with the U.S., but not exclusively with the world. And it's because of particular policies that Canada is not implementing that China uses regularly, often called beggar thy neighbor, where you take policies suppressing wages, no independent unions, or no safety net, social safety net. So you basically suppress consumption. People save a ton because they're responsible for everything on their own. They have no support from the government. Or you subsidize at enormous rates. All of those interventions mean China is exporting an enormous amount. It's not just hitting the U.S. At this point, countries that were the emerging trade countries, countries like Mexico, like India, like Brazil, are going into trade deficits and are being deindustrialized because of this behavior in China. Trump has cut the tariffs. He feels some friendship with the authoritarian leader of China. And so he and Premier Xi have had many a happy meeting where they cut tariffs with China, the cause of the trade deficit. And here we have 50% tariffs on Canada. I would say, something that is more like middle school or childhood playground battles between Carney and Trump as compared to anything that makes economic sense or geopolitical sense.
1: Before we end, Avi Lewis, I want to go back to you, and I wanted to ask you about this other news from Canada. The Montreal City Council is set to debate a controversial motion calling on the city to suspend institutional ties with the Israeli government. Your response to this?
3: Well, I think I've been knocking doors in a series of by-elections that the Prime Minister has called in Toronto, in Montreal, in Vancouver. And I've been talking to a lot of Canadians at their doorsteps in the past few weeks over this summer. And I have to say that the ongoing genocide in Gaza is a pressing moral issue for, I believe, a supermajority of Canadians. I have only come across a couple of people who take a pro-Israel position at the doorstep and knocking doors in all of our major cities for weeks now. And the vast majority of people are shocked and appalled by the activities of the state of Israel, dragging the United States into attacking Iran in another endless, incredibly damaging war, spiking oil prices and punishing people around the world with higher inflation and higher cost of living, which is already out of control. And the sheer trauma of witnessing, and Democracy Now! Has done a better job than most media outlets in the entire world in documenting the ongoing murder of Palestinians in the West Bank, in Gaza, what is effectively an invasion now of southern Lebanon. people are upset and traumatized by the impunity and the violence visited by Israel on many different civilian populations now in the Middle East. And people in Canada are appalled and want to see their governments at every level do something. We've seen a big battle in Canada, as you have in the United States, where the pro-Israel forces like AIPAC or CEJA here in Canada, there's the parallel pro-Israel lobby group, are on the defensive now. They still capture most of the political class and the mainstream media, but among the majority of people, we want to see our government step up and take a clear moral position against apartheid, against genocide, and against the killing of civilians. And you see these debates breaking out at the city council level, in educational institutions, and at the national level in Canada. And the tide has turned definitively, and Canadians want to see their governments and their elected officials stand up on the right side of history. It's an ongoing battle, and the forces against us, the conventional narratives are still very much in place in the political class and in the corridors of power. But the people of Canada know which side is in the light and which side is in the horror of these massive crimes against humanity. And I think the Montreal City Council debate is one of many that you're going to continue to see. It is not going to stop because Canadians are outraged by this impunity.
1: Avi Lewis, thank you so much, leader of Canada's New Democratic Party. Thank you also to Lori Wallach, director of the Rethink Trade Program at the American Economic Liberties Project. Coming up, we go to Florida to speak with Angie Nixon on her upset win in Florida's Democratic Senate primary.

0: Peligrosa, Dangerous Woman by Lila Downs, performing in our Democracy Now! Studio. This is Democracy Now!, democracynow.org. I'm Anjali Kamath. We turn now to Florida, where the progressive state representative, Angie Nixon, pulled off a stunning victory last week in the Democratic Senate primary. Nixon defeated Alexander Vindman, a former Army intelligence officer who testified during Trump's first impeachment trial. Vindman was backed by the Democratic establishment, and his campaign raised more than 16 times as much cash as Nixon's campaign. Nixon has served in the Florida House of Representatives since 2020. In 2022, she made national headlines for leading sit-ins and other protests inside the Florida Capitol to protest a Republican move to redraw congressional maps. In November, Nixon will face incumbent Republican Senator Ashley Moody, who was appointed by Florida Governor Ron DeSantis to fill the seat of Marco Rubio, who resigned to serve as Secretary of State. If elected, Angie Nixon would become the only member of the Democratic Socialists of America in the Senate. She joined the group in June. Angie Nixon joins us now from Jacksonville. Welcome to Democracy Now!, Angie Nixon. Tell us how you defeated Alex Vindman.
1: Good morning. I'm so happy to be with you all today. I was able to defeat Alex Vindman because it was good old-fashioned grassroots organizing. I am a former union organizer. I'm a community organizer. And I've had the opportunity to travel all across the state of Florida over the past nearly two decades to build a diverse coalition of supporters and, just folks who I've been working with over the past few years, nearly two decades. We actually were able to help increase the minimum wage. I was a statewide organizer with that ballot initiative, also helping with automatic rights restoration. And so it was just hustle. And so I'm super excited to be the Democratic nominee, and I'm glad to be here with you all today.
0: And Angie, you're facing off Republican Ashley Moody in November. Florida has gone to Trump twice. This is a deep red state. What is your strategy going to be to win in November?
1: My strategy is going to expand on the strategy we had during the primary, just really going to meet people where they are. Unfortunately, my opponent likes to call me names, but that's because she doesn't have anything to show for it. You know, folks are trying to label me right now and put me in a box. But Ashley Moody is someone who actually stole $10 million from the most medically needy kids here in the state of Florida. And they allowed her to divert that funding so that they could defeat two ballot initiatives that would have helped improve the health of Floridians across the state. And her reward for that theft was her appointment to this United States Senate seat. Not only that, but Ashley Moody is just someone who does not speak with folks. She runs away from folks. I've had to answer many calls and respond to many emails that she just did not return to constituents that were in need of assistance. She also voted against the ACA subsidies, which caused nearly 300,000 people here in the state of Florida to drop off the rolls, the ACA marketplace, and it caused our private insurance premiums to go up as well. Ashley Moody is someone who cannot be trusted. She's simply a rubber stamp for Donald Trump. She does any and everything that he says to do, and it's just ridiculous. We need to send people to Washington, D.C. who are going to stand up and push back against Donald Trump, people who are actually going to work hard to ensure they are lowering the cost and ending the corruption and the chaos that's in D.C.
0: And Angie Nixon, you ran on an affordability platform. Talk about your policy priorities if you do win the election in November. What is the message you'll be taking to the Senate?
1: So when I win, because I like to speak things into existence, on day one, I'm going to file legislation to re-extend the ACA subsidies. Folks are going bankrupt simply because they are trying to stay alive. Medical debt is the leading cause of bankruptcy. And that's absolutely absurd. And then we're going to also push hardcore for universal health care. A recent Yale study came out that showed that the government would save $1 trillion if we passed universal health care. Also, it's going to be really important for us to address this housing issue. Right now here in the state of Florida, people who rent, they're paying over 18% the national average. People who have property insurance and they are homeowners, they are paying 300 times more than folks in other states. And that just totally has to change. The reason they're paying all this money is because Ashley Moody took a lot of money from insurance companies. She didn't rein them in when she was the attorney general. And so they just, you know, they help her out by contributing to her campaign coffers. And so I'm happy to let folks know that the only people that I'm beholden to are hardworking everyday folks. I am someone who prides myself on being unbought and unbossed. Also, I am a mother of five. Me and my husband have a blended family. I was a single mom for 12 years, and I understand how tough it is as it relates to childcare, right? I have a 5-year-old right now, and some parents are paying $800 to $2,400 a month simply to try to send their children to a childcare facility. And so I support universal child care. I know that for every dollar we put into child care, we get $3 back in the economy because that allows parents to be able to work. That also allows our children to be diverted from the school to prison pipeline, which, you know, these for-profit prisons, these elected officials, these billionaires, they want our children to have an ill education, a ridiculous, a horrible education, right? Which is why they're defunding public schools, because they want to usher them into the school to prison pipeline. Why make sure that our children have a good quality education when they know they'll make more money off of them going to prison and exploiting their labor? And so these are some of the things that I'm really pushing for and want to see accomplished when I become the next United States Senator. I know there's a rumor going around saying that I want to abolish prisons. I don't. I want to abolish for-profit prisons. There's also a rumor going around saying that I want to defund the police. I don't want to defund the police. I want to defund flock cameras so that bad cops don't have the ability to stalk their ex-girlfriends or their ex-boyfriends. I want to make sure that we have a justice system that works for everyone, not just for the billionaires and co-conspirators of Jeffrey Epstein, who actually are treated more fairly than a single mom who got caught stealing formula to make sure that her child had food. And so these are things that need to really be worked on. We need to make sure that hardworking, everyday people get to shape what their communities look like and what their economies look like. And that's my mantra, that's my motto, and that's what I'm fighting for each and every day.
0: Angie Nixon, in May, you took part at a sit-in in Governor Ron DeSantis' office in protest of the redistricting bill, where you were arrested and now face a jury trial on trespassing charges in September. Talk about redistricting and how that affects what the elections in November.
1: I mean, Donald Trump basically went to a lot of Republican governors and asked them to rig elections for him in the form of redrawing maps. And so we know that this was a partisan gerrymander because Ron DeSantis decided to release the maps to Fox News, and he did it when it was color-coded, and it showed and illustrated where blue seats, Democratic seats, would possibly be converted to Republican seats. And so that goes against our state constitution, and they illegally and unconstitutionally passed this bill. And so I decided to stand up for democracy and actually disrupt the proceedings because, again, what they were doing was illegal and unconstitutional, and it went against what the voters wanted. I know that the people should decide who their representatives are, right? The politicians should not be able to choose who their voters are. And what we're witnessing right now in conjunction with the gutting of the Voting Rights Act is Republican lawmakers in D.C. And all over these state legislatures, they are trying to return us back to the worst chapters of our history. And that is simply because they don't want us to have a say. They want the status quo. And I'm telling and making an appeal to everyone, right? Like, right now, these politicians are working less and less and less. And meanwhile, they're getting richer. We are working harder than ever And many of us are still struggling to stay afloat. They want us feeling hopeless. They want us to feel as though nothing can change, as though voting won't matter. But they're spending billions and billions of dollars, right, to suppress our right to vote. They're changing laws, making it harder for marginalized communities, for working families to go out and vote. And this is because they want to stay in power. They are so fearful of losing power. And they are fearful that we are going, many people are going to come into power and they think that we're going to do to them what they've done to many of us for hundreds of years. But that's not the case. What happens when working families come into power, when everyday hardworking people become our state lawmakers, our federal lawmakers, we lead with love and humanity and dignity and compassion and respect. We want to make sure that no one experiences what we experienced as marginalized people. Again, I was a single mom, and I keep going back to this. I was a single mom for 12 years. I know what it's like to struggle. I don't want anyone to have to struggle the way in which I did, right? I know what happens. I am also proof positive of what happens when government does it right. I was a recipient of a workshop, a program in which I was able to gain down payment assistance because money trickled down from the feds, that trickled down to the state, that trickled down to the local government, that allowed me, a woman who had graduated from the University of Florida, that was working for the state but only making $28,000, they helped me pay my down payment. They helped me with down payment assistance as well as closing costs, right? And when I refinanced my home, I paid that back. But these are programs that Donald Trump cut under the big BS bill, programs that Ashley Moody does not want. And that's because they just want their campaign donors and their billionaire friends and family and themselves to get richer. I am ready for hardworking, everyday people to get bailed out. I'm ready for small business owners to get bailed out. We have to focus our efforts on lowering their costs and not these costs of these big corporations. Over 88 companies last year made over $105 billion. They paid absolutely nothing in federal taxes. Meanwhile, I had a woman tell me she made $55,000 last year and she's on a payment plan with the IRS. Our system is broken. And I want to go to Washington, D.C. to help fix it.
0: Angie Nixon, final question. You joined the DSA recently in June. What is your relationship to the organization? If you win in November, you'd be the first DSA member in the Senate.
1: So you are exactly right. I just recently joined the DSA. I also just recently joined the Working Families Party. And my relationship is one that I just joined them because I saw that they were one of the organizations that was working the hardest to help ensure that people have universal health care. I'm talking to too many people who have loved ones that have died because they were underinsured or they didn't have any insurance. And so I am not an active member of DSA. I just paid a little bit of dues because as I paid dues with the Working Families Party, because I appreciate certain parts of their platform. Do I agree with all of it? No, I don't. And I don't agree with everything in the Democratic Party as well. And so I want folks to know they don't have to worry about me pushing some type of authoritarianism or any type of dictatorship. As a matter of fact, I have made it my life's mission to push back on any type of authoritarian and dictatorship, which is why I am so adamant about fighting back against Donald Trump and heading to D.C. I want folks to know I am someone accessible, ethical, someone that they can trust. I'm willing to have conversations about any questions folks may have of me and my ideology. But if they look at my track record, they know that I always put people first, hardworking, everyday people first. And that is what I'm going to do when I become their next United States Senator.
0: Thank you so much, State Representative Angie Nixon. You're the Democratic Senate nominee for the state of Florida. Thank you for joining
1: us. Thank you.
0: Coming up, we'll go to California, where Aisha Wahab has won a special election for a seat in the House, even though AIPAC spent millions to defeat her. She's set to become the first African-American in Congress. Stay with us.

0: Everybody Deserves to Be Free by the Resistance Revival Chorus. In California, progressive Democratic State Senator Aisha Wahab has made history by winning a special election to fill the congressional seat vacated by disgraced Representative Eric Swalwell, who resigned amid sexual misconduct claims. Wahab becomes the first Afghan-American elected to Congress representing eastern parts of the San Francisco Bay Area. In 2018, she also became the first Afghan-American elected to public office in the United States. During Wahab's congressional campaign, groups affiliated with AIPAC, the American-Israel Public Affairs Committee, spent over $6 million to support her rival, Melissa Hernandez. Aisha Wahab joins us now. Welcome to Democracy Now! Aisha, you won the primary pretty easily earlier this year, and during this special election, between then and the special election, groups affiliated with AIPAC spent over $6 million to defeat you. Talk about the significance of this victory and how you did it.
1: Well, I just want to appreciate my team and the district for really seeing through it. My district is a decently well-educated district. They knew that my record is very, very clear versus the lies that were spread by AIPAC. And I do want to highlight the fact that the millions of dollars in this district compared to many other districts, for example, we don't have a big city. We don't have an Oakland. We don't have a San Jose or San Francisco. And San Francisco is barely touching $3 million of outside spending. We were pushing over $9.4 million, right? And still counting. We'll see the final numbers. But it did significant damage when there's, in a single month, nearly $6+ million being spread lies. And I'm very happy that the Chronicle actually stated that a lot of the ads were misleading and were lies.
0: And Aisha, it wasn't just AIPAC that was a special interest group that was working against you. You also pushed for a bill that would outlaw caste discrimination when you were in the state Senate, and you pushed for this law. In 2023, it ended up being vetoed by Gavin Newsom. But during that time, you faced a lot of death threats and violent threats. And how did you deal with that? And talk about what you were pushing for and what that interest group was.
1: Yeah, so there was a bill that I pushed called to ban caste discrimination, which is practiced in some cultures where you could never educate yourself enough to get out of the caste, right? It's literally a 3,000-year-old slavery model that still exists today. And there were a lot of people that were opposed to it. They will never say why they were completely opposed to it. They pretend that caste does not exist. But the fact that we had the Senate have to pay for a bulletproof vest for me because of the amount of death threats that I received, rape threats, you know, just a lot of weird things. It was important for me to carry the bill all the way through because it was the right thing to do. It basically said that in California, let alone in the United States, discrimination of any kind is bad. And I wanted to ensure that all people in my district felt seen, felt heard, and felt protected.
0: Aisha Wahab, you're the first Muslim and first African-American woman in the state Senate, and you'd be the first African-American in Congress. We're now, you know, coming up on 25 years since the invasion of Afghanistan and 5 years since the Taliban took power. Your thoughts on, you know, the significance of your trajectory and what is happening in Afghanistan?
1: Yeah, you know, I'm an American through and through, born in New York, raised by Uncle Sam in the foster care system. And as an Afghan American, someone who is proud of my culture and heritage, it's disappointing to see what is happening in Afghanistan, where they are blocking women and children from going to school, really living their lives. I think that that's going to be a disaster to come for Afghanistan, let alone the fact that the United States needs to practice diplomacy, and regardless of which group is in power, we should be exercising diplomacy and having a relationship, hopefully even kind of steering them in the right direction when it comes to human rights, women's rights, and just civil rights across the board. Afghanistan is a landlocked nation. It is surrounded by interested parties. They have an unlimited amount of resources that the United States needs to, you know, at least partner with, to have contracts with. And Afghanistan also needs other allies, and we have not really exercised that. There are a lot of different warlord groups that want power that are not the Taliban, too. And I think that each of them are deeply, deeply failed and misguided in the sense that they are not doing what's right for the country. They are doing what's right for themselves. And we have seen, even under the support of the United States, that these warlord groups literally raped the country.
0: And Aisha Wahab, last question. You just have 30 seconds. You talked about growing up in the foster care system. How has that informed your policy priorities? And what is the message you'll be taking to Congress?
1: Definitely. You know, our entire campaign was about unity and supporting the most vulnerable community member. Growing up in the foster care system, going to church, living with different types of people, hearing different languages, I realized that at the end of the day, everyone wants stability, everyone's peace, a thriving future, and to live the American dream.
0: You just have 5 seconds,
1: Aisha.
0: And I embody
1: that.
0: I'm so sorry.
1: I want to be able to do that.
0: Thank you so much. Congressman-elect Aisha Wahab won a special election in California. And that does it for today's show. Happy birthday, Julie Crosby. I'm Anjali Kamath. Thank you for joining us for another edition of Democracy Now!
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1: Freirad.
2: BBC News with Emily Thomas. China says it opposes illegal unilateral sanctions after the US warned that countries that continue to deal with Iran would face consequences as part of an escalation of measures against its adversary. A foreign ministry spokesman said economic warfare and maximum pressure tactics did not help resolve problems, but would only fuel further conflict. He said Beijing would safeguard its own interests. With more details, here's Yolande Nell.
3: Washington has been pressing China, which is Iran's top oil buyer. It didn't mention it by name here. Scott Bessent said no one is above this. But there's a lot of skepticism in the US media about whether Washington will impose any serious penalties on China, because Beijing's already saying that coercion tactics don't work. Xi Jinping is due to visit Washington next month. The United Arab Emirates, another important trading partner of Iran, though, has already said last week that it's stopping all trade with Iran.
2: Pakistan says there's been significant progress in talks with Iranian leaders in Tehran that focused on a path to peace. The Pakistani delegation was led by the army chief, Asim Manir. His discussions with the Iranian president, foreign minister and parliament speaker are said to have focused on measures to prevent further escalation, the reopening of the Strait of Hormuz and ending the conflict. A refugee charity is warning that this season's extra severe El Niño weather phenomenon could result in massive flooding in East Africa, displacing up to 3 million people. Thomas Makwana reports from Nairobi.
4: The Danish Refugee Council warns millions could be affected by flooding in Somalia, Kenya, South Sudan and Uganda. The last time floods swept across the region in 2023, more than 2 million people were displaced. Flooding is particularly deadly for low-income households in informal settlements and communities living along rivers. The council says early preparations and national disaster plans could protect lives and livelihoods, with this year's El Niño expected to be one of the strongest on record.
2: Continuing violence in Haiti is deepening concerns about elections planned for December, the first in a decade. The UN says at least 47 people were killed in a gang raid on Kenskoff, a hillside community overlooking the capital, Port-au-Prince. Here's the BBC's Paul Moss.
5: Kenskoff has suffered particularly simply because it's in what's considered a strategic position. So gangs feel that if they can control Kenskoff, they control a lot of what goes in and out. Sadly, what happened there is all too typical. I mean, one thing that's typical, Kenskoff has a police station. And by the accounts of some of the residents, there were police who tried to intervene, but in the end, they proved completely ineffectual. Haiti is a country where, yeah, there are police, there is an army, there's some semblance of government, but they actually have almost no power, and the country is effectively run by gangs.
2: World News from the BBC. Thousands of Muslims in Indonesia have gathered for a public prayer for rain in Palembang, the capital of the wildfire-hit South Sumatra province. Thick haze has blanketed the region, with warnings as far afield as Malaysia for people to stay indoors because of bad air quality. Abiona Boya reports.
6: Officials in the Indonesian region worst hit by wildfires have turned to spiritual measures. The prayer initiative saw 3,000 people gather shoulder to shoulder to perform the special Islamic prayer for rain known as Salat al-Istisqa in front of the governor's building, while thick smoke shrouded the roads and buildings around them. The mass prayer is in addition to firefighting efforts and drought mitigation in a crisis that's choking the region with thick, unhealthy haze. On Monday, Indonesia gave Malaysian authorities permission to enter its airspace for cloud seeding operations to increase precipitation. Officials have warned that a supercharged El Niño is likely to prolong dry conditions.
2: Anti-corruption police in Armenia have arrested the former president, Robert Kocharyan, and one of his sons. Searches are underway in multiple residences and businesses belonging to the Kocharyan family. This follows an altercation in parliament, with Prime Minister Nicole Pashinyan challenging Mr. Kocharyan's other son, Levon, who's an opposition MP, to account for the millions of dollars he'd accumulated. India's government says it will release stocks of onions, which it holds in reserve, in an effort to lower their current high price. The cost of onions in India normally rises in August, with the vegetables in high demand for seasonal festivals. However, consumers there are now paying almost double compared with last year. The government is laying on special trains to bring onions into major cities like Chennai and Kochi, and says mobile sellers in vans will distribute subsidised onions around the capital, Delhi.
0: Ihr hört Freirad, das freie Radio Innsbruck.
1: Freirad.

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3: BBC News with Emily Thomas. The United Nations and the Red Cross have said international regulation is needed to stop what it called killer robots targeting people using artificial intelligence. A report in the New York Times this week said three people had died in Ukraine when an AI-controlled drone attacked a nearby fuel station. Here's Paul Moss.
4: It seemed at first like any other fatal attack on Ukraine, but when investigators examined the remains of a drone which hit Zaporizhia last month, they apparently found an onboard computer, one which suggested that Russia is now deploying weapons which seek out targets autonomously. Their advantage is clear. No need for radio control vulnerable to jamming or for fibre optic cables which can be cut. And it's exactly these kinds of weapons which worry the United Nations. In its statement on Tuesday, it warned of a moral red line about to be crossed and said political courage was needed to prevent this.
3: China says it opposes illegal unilateral sanctions after the US warned that countries that continue to deal with Iran would face consequences. Beijing is the biggest buyer of Iranian oil. Chinese Foreign Ministry spokesman Lin Jiang said economic warfare and maximum pressure tactics would only fuel further conflict.
5: Cooperation between China and Iran has always been conducted within the framework of international law and should not be interfered with or disrupted. China is paying close attention to relevant developments and will take all necessary measures to firmly safeguard its own rights and interests.
3: Tehran has said it's confident its trading partners will resist pressure from the Trump administration. A refugee charity is warning that this season's extra severe El Niño weather phenomenon could result in massive flooding in East Africa, displacing up to 3 million people. The Danish Refugee Council says early preparations and national disaster plans could protect lives and livelihoods. Thomas Mukwana has more details.
6: The report is a warning from the Danish Refugee Council here in East Africa. It says that a number of countries, including Kenya, Somalia and Uganda, could be facing higher than usual rainfall, and that falls in line with what global alerts have been, that we might be facing an El Nino that is the worst in human memory. Usually when higher than usual rainfall happens across the country, mostly in the central part of this country, it causes a lot of disruption. Here in Nairobi, you often see roads flooding, and many times people drowning in their homes and in their cars in the most severe cases.
3: The Kremlin's refused to comment on reports that a US military transport plane has landed at a Moscow airport. There's speculation in Russian media that a prisoner exchange may be underway, or the plane may have brought President Trump's envoys for talks on the Ukraine war. BBC News. Officials in Ethiopia's Tigray region have set conditions for resuming talks with the government in Addis Ababa. They want the army to end what they describe as a siege, remove economic sanctions, and restore the legal status of the Tigray People's Liberation Front as a political party. Thousands of Muslims in Indonesia have gathered for a public prayer for rain in Palembang, the capital of the wildfire-hit South Sumatra province. Thick haze has blanketed the region, with warnings as far afield as Malaysia for people to stay indoors because of bad air quality. Abiona Boyer reports.
7: Officials in the Indonesian region worst hit by wildfires have turned to spiritual measures. The prayer initiative saw 3,000 people gather shoulder to shoulder to perform the special Islamic prayer for rain known as Salat al-Istisqa in front of the governor's building while thick smoke shrouded the roads and buildings around them. The mass prayer is in addition to firefighting efforts and drought mitigation in a crisis that's choking the region with thick, unhealthy haze. On Monday, Indonesia gave Malaysian authorities permission to enter its airspace for cloud seeding operations to increase precipitation.
3: Anti-corruption police in Armenia have arrested the former president, Robert Kocharyan, accusing him of using his official position to acquire properties at below-market prices. It follows an altercation in parliament with the Prime Minister, Nikol Pashinyan, challenging Mr. Kocharyan's son, Levon, to account for the millions his father had accumulated. Parliament in Nepal has ruled that the Prime Minister, Birendra Shah, may wear his signature dark sunglasses in the chamber, despite earlier advice from the Speaker that they'd be out of place. He's rarely seen in public without the trademark rectangular shades. The rapper-turned-politician, also known as Balan, has submitted a medical report saying he needs the sunglasses in bright light. World News from the BBC.
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0: Are you ready? Let's go. Let's go. Exactly 4 past the hour 2. And you're live on Fire Rad Radio. It's Afrocentric Vibes. It's yours truly, DJ Yoga, right here. And you know how we do it every Tuesday from 2 to 3 p.m. It's all live entertainment and great music right here.
1: Don't stop.
0: Don't stop.
1: Just feel.
0: Feel the vibe, feel the energy. It's a groove right here on the radio. Welcome to Afrocentric Vibes right now. Your host, Bernard Boateng. You can actually call me DJ Yoga. Every Tuesday, I come your way bringing you the best of African content and more right here on Fire Rad Radio. And today, we have an exclusive happening in the studio. I've got two gentlemen in the studio, but then again, one is calm in the back. And I have, you know, the other one who's hyped up, ready to bring you guys something exciting today on the radio. Welcome to the beautiful experience. Don't forget, we are live on 105.9 megahertz here in Innsbruck. We are also live on 106.2 megahertz, Fels, Bistelves, and 89.6 from Hal to Shavat. And if you're in the cable UPC, it's 88.8 megahertz. We are also live on the internet right now on www.fryrad.at. It is what it is right here. Are you ready for the beautiful experience? I have something coming, you know, something really, really amazing. I have DJ Overlay in a building. He's actually an Austrian DJ and record producer, and he actually has something exclusive to share with you guys today. He is someone who has interest in Afro House, you know, Ibiza House. He plays all kinds of music, and today we'll be checking out something from him and mix with him as well on the radio. And we have the legendary Ronaldo M Project in the back as well, calmed and chilled. And as always, Danny the Angel, the executive producer, in the building. We are live.

So we started the show with something from Afro Plugs, and they had something called Jealousy. Then I played something from the second voice, Let Me Be, is a great one right there. And right now, song in the back is Chris Brown and Davido from Nigeria with this one called Hmm Hmm Hmm.

Last week, we had a conversation about Austria-Africa relationship. We talked about the impact Austria has had in Africa. It was really interesting. Today, we have an Austrian who has interest in the Afro House, African music as well, in the building. He's going to share a mix with us on the radio, an Afro House mix made by DJ Overlay. He's in the building right now. So wherever you are, just calm down yourself, just chillax, and get ready for the action today on the show. My love. That's right.

0: It's a beautiful song right here on the show. I mean, I shared a lot of stuff with you guys last week, but today I just want to, you know, refresh your minds a bit with some people that are from Austria that have actually impacted Africa before we get into our interview with the man DJ Overlay in the building and Ronaldo M Project. I mean, this is the family in the building. Shout outs to Danny, the angel as well. If you're hearing my voice here in Innsbruck, just pay attention. Austria has made a lot of impact in Africa, and I just want to share something with you guys right now. Austria's impact on Africa is primarily, you know, focused on peacekeeping and also bringing good stuff to the continent of Africa. And there's one man called Franz Fana who established the influential Marian Hill Monastery in South Africa. And this man actually lived between 1825 to 1909. He's a Trappist monk who founded the Marian Hill Monastery in Natal, South Africa in 1882, which became a center for agricultural, educational, and social development in South Africa. There's also one other, you know, Austrian called Tali Nates, and he actually educated people in South Africa, you know, about the Holocaust. He helped them a lot. He was awarded one of Austria's top honors for her work in Holocaust education and her leadership of the Johannesburg Holocaust and Genocide Center. And this person is also from Austria, right here with us. And there is a lot more I can share, but then again, today is a special day to enjoy something great, and I'm gonna drop a mix into the box right now. And this mix is actually a mix from DJ Overlay. It's Afro House mix. This is what we're gonna be jamming the whole time with today on the show. It's just a vibe. You have to chill yourselves out. And I'll be talking with him in a bit. He's actually calm. I like his energy. He's calm. He has a lot to share. And he has a new song which we will be playing on the radio as well. It has Ronaldo M Project as well on this song. And like I said, he's calm in the back and chilled. You know, no pressure. It's just a chilled vibe right here on the show. Let's just get into it right now. Are you guys ready?
1: DJ Overlay is in the house. It's in the house. It's in the house. It's in the house. It's in the house. It's in the house. It's in the house. It's in the house. It's in the house.

We have DJ Overlay in the building. He's actually born here in Innsbruck and he plays a lot of great house music. And what you're hearing in the back right now is Afro House music. And if you don't know what Afro House is a subgenre of house music that originated in South Africa during the 1990s, blending traditional African rhythm, drums, and vocal chants with deep house, soul, and kwaito influences. It is characterized by, you know, the floor beats and the percussive elements and the deep melodic and often spiritual atmosphere. And we have the man in the building right now, DJ Overlay.

0: I know you guys are enjoying the vibe on the radio. It's Afro House music. And right now, I want to get my man DJ Overlay on the mic right now. What's up, DJ Overlay?
1: Hello, Yoga. Thank you for the invitation.
0: Nice to have you here. You're welcome to Fire Art Radio. And I'm already in tune with your mix. I'm feeling the vibe. I mean, let's talk a bit about this mix.
1: Yeah, sure.
0: I mean, how did you come up with this beautiful Afro House mix?
1: I think it's many years ago that I come to the house music and the other genres of Ibiza House and the Afro House, and the beat from the Afro House and the percussion from the Afro House and the rhythm is sensational. It's for all people.
0: That's true.
1: When you will dance, I go dance. When I will chill, I go chill. And when I'm home and drink my coffee, it's always I can play these Afro House songs. And I think it's a good mix.
0: It's a good mix, and
1: the new tracks when I hear in the radio, it's all the old songs are mixed in Afro House.
0: Yes,
1: you say before it's 50 Cent or other people.
0: Mixed
1: in Afro House. Yes,
0: you can hear all your favorite songs remixed into Afro House, and Afro House is a big genre in Africa. People love.

0: Of it, and I'm so honored to have you here in the studio. I mean, someone who actually plays it here in Austria. I mean, how is the reception like? How do people accept it when you play it outside or outdoors when you play Afro House?
1: Yeah, the people are like it. This is in this time is modern.
0: Uh-huh.
1: For a few years, it's not too big in the clubs or in the restaurants or in the festivals or in the parties. And in the last time is more and more and more. When I spoke with many people, he say, "Oh, Afro House, it's coming. Afro House is here. Afro House is there." And the people like it and they dance. And it's okay.
0: It's okay. It has the vibe. It has the energy to dance. Check out this in the back.

0: Beautiful song in the back. It's Afro House music. Like I said, Afro House is a subgenre that originated from South Africa, and DJ Overlay, who is from Innsbruck, he's going to tell us about himself right now. I mean, DJ Overlay, tell the people out there who you are. Tell them a little bit about yourself. I mean, who is DJ Overlay?
1: DJ Overlay is a man from Innsbruck, and I started with the DJing in the
0: 1985. Wow.
1: I started in the garage.
0: In the garage, as a DJ.
1: Yes, as a DJ with a friend. We have two turntables.
0: Uh-huh.
1: Technics.
0: Technics,
1: was modern in this time, and we started now, and we make mixtapes, and we play on the parties. And in the next years, I have much music, not too much music, and
0: yeah.
1: I started in the about 6 years ago.
0: Yeah.
1: I started a new vibe from the DJing. I look the techniques in the digital techniques, and I play on parties, and I will play on greater parties, and I stand before 600 people now.
0: Wow.
1: And I look in the people, and I see friendly faces, and it's a great vibration. And then I play other songs, and I go other genres. We hear a little bit later our new song, Living in Electric Dreams. This is a disco house number, a new disco house number. And I play in many places, disco house sound from 70s to the 90s.
0: Yeah.
1: And I have fun.
0: I love that. I mean, you talked about the fact that you started DJing in 1985, and you've had the opportunity to experience all the various DJ equipment. How do you see DJing has evolved or changed over the years?
1: Yeah, DJing in the 80s was other time. You have vinyl.
0: And the vinyl?
1: The vinyl. When you go to a gig, you have 200 vinyls.
0: Uh-huh.
1: And I break it down. I need a transporter.
0: Uh-huh.
1: When I go now to a gig,
0: yeah.
1: I have a USB stick with 5,000 songs.
0: And you're good.
1: And I have one bag with my controller, and that's it.
0: Yeah.
1: Yeah. That's it. That's a time. I think it's easier for a DJ.
0: Yeah,
1: it's many DJs on the parties and on the festivals.
0: Yeah,
1: I think it's when you look deeper, it's many difference in the DJs.
0: Yeah,
1: it's DJs where more from Instagram and Facebook.
0: Uh-huh. Yeah,
1: and DJs are working hard, and you have techniques, and you play a good vibe from the crowd.
0: Yeah.
1: And I think this is essential, that you play
0: for the crowd.
1: For the crowd. Not I make a show, I make a dance.
0: Uh-huh.
1: That I make hard on my decks.
0: Yeah.
1: And I read the crowd.
0: Yeah.
1: That what will you hear now in this time?
0: Yeah.
1: I must change one song to the other song.
0: Yeah.
1: When I say the people are not dancing,
0: yeah.
1: you must easy and in the moment you change the sound and you change the song.
0: That's the vibe. DJ Overlay in a building. It's Afro House. Today we are into the vibe. He has a new song we will be checking out pretty soon, and it's amazing. I don't want to, you know, spill the tea yet, but
1: thank you.
0: Let's enjoy a bit of his mix right now. It's Afro House on the radio. You know, Afrocentric vibes. We bring you the best of African content and also connecting Innsbruck with Africa. DJ Overlay is going to tell us his experience when he visited Africa after we enjoyed this song a bit.

0: DJ Overlay in the building with myself, DJ Yoga. We are just on the Afrocentric vibes, bringing you a beautiful vibe this afternoon. Wherever you can hear our voice this afternoon is a great vibe. He has a new song we're about to check out pretty soon. It's Living in Electric Dreams and it's about to get lit. And this one has Ronaldo and Project on it. And we will check that out before we leave the studio. But right now, I want to ask him a question about, you know, making music. I know you started as a DJ. What influenced you to start producing your own music?
1: I think it's about many, many months ago that I think it's only mixing is good and I own produce with pedal. And I have a friend, is Ronaldo from Ronaldo and Project.
0: Yes, sir.
1: And I spoke with him and say, we can make it together.
0: Something.
1: A song, a new vibe, a new song with a genre that I can play. It's one time and that we, and the crowd, is, I love it. Mm-hmm. And he says, "Yeah, we make together, and we make a song. We have much other songs. I hear it, and what's it's the vibe in this time, and the people loves him. And then we makes many weeks ago." And we work and work and work and work. And Ronaldo say, what do you mean from this? And what do you mean from this? And I said, I mean this, I mean this. You can change it. And we make it together. And this was the song. And we say that the song is by the people love it. We have a last week a pre-release. For over 100 people, and we started, and the dance floor was full.
0: Wow!
1: And the crowd was amazing.
0: They were loving it.
1: Yeah, and the vibes was amazing. Ronaldo was into the house.
0: I actually saw the videos.
1: Yeah,
0: I mean,
1: yes,
0: it looked really lit.
1: Yes. And I am very, very happy that the release is on this Friday, the 13th, on all the platforms. And I'm very, very happy and thankful from Ronaldo that he makes a great job. Thank you, Ronaldo.
0: I am happy to have you guys in the studio. Ronaldo is actually in the studio, but he's calm. He says he doesn't want to say a word today. But big shout outs to Ronaldo and Project. You know, I've also had the opportunity to create some music with Ronaldo and Project as well, combining Austrian sounds and African sounds. Before even I came to Innsbruck, we used to work together through the internet, and we actually created a beautiful vibe as well, and the people love it in Ghana. And I'm happy that you guys are also creating something electrifying, something with the energy. But I mean, your whole message in the song, Living in Electric Dreams.
1: Yeah.
0: What is this message?
1: The message is that we all was younger. And we started in the 80s, and we gone to the clubs. And what is in the night? You go in the clubs, you are interested, what music play this club was, what music play this club.
0: Yeah.
1: And you feel it, electricity.
0: Yeah, it's like an electric energy.
1: Yeah, and the other is you have a dream.
0: Yeah.
1: You have a dream. And we think this both together was the electric dreams. And living in electric dreams is when the people goes out, when the people goes dancing, he feel it, the electric vibes.
0: Mm-hmm.
1: He feel it, the dream that you have, of working or dancing or whatever.
0: Yeah.
1: And she in the few minutes that she on the dance floor, all the other problems are finished.
0: Yeah.
1: And I look this, I sing this song, I feel this song, and I am happy, and that's it.
0: We are always happy, and
1: that's it.
0: Yeah. I mean, let's enjoy a bit of his mix right now. More Afro House. This is Afro House music. It originated from South Africa, and DJ Overlay, he's born and bred here in Innsbruck, and he is one DJ that plays Afro House, Ibiza House, and other kinds of house music. And he shared this Afro House mix that I'm playing in the background today on the show with us.

0: As you can hear, the Swahili in the back. This is South African language in the back. The South Africans have the Zulu, the Swahili, the, you know, the Africana languages. And you can find these languages in the Afro House music. So right now, I want to ask DJ Overlay. I mean, you've had opportunity to visit Africa before.
1: Yeah, a friend lives in Kenya.
0: Uh-huh.
1: And for many years, and I was in Nairobi 2 times.
0: Which part of Nairobi did you stay? Kilimani or where?
1: I think in the central of Nairobi.
0: Okay. Okay.
1: Yeah. And it was, I see many people, I think it's 6 million.
0: Six million.
1: Is amazing. And we spoke with my friend, and I hear the music, and then, mm-hmm. and then become the ideas, what we can mix
0: do.
1: It, what is then a track. And yeah, it's an amazing country, and many people, a big culture,
0: yeah,
1: and very nice music.
0: So did you get the opportunity to play in Kenya when you were there to DJ?
1: No DJ.
0: But you actually went to the clubs to enjoy the vibe there.
1: Yeah, yeah.
0: Did you visit the safaris?
1: A safari with my friend, yes.
0: Yeah.
1: I have seen many animals.
0: Mm-hmm. And you liked it?
1: Yeah, I liked it. And I think it's safer for me when I can live in the hotel.
0: Yeah.
1: That in the Sahara.
0: I know.
1: I think it's better.
0: It's a bit scary. Yeah, I know.
1: When,
0: I mean,
1: when the lion comes from behind.
0: The safari in Kenya, safari is very big.
1: Yeah,
0: they devote a lot of time for it. Right from the airport, you can see the barrier, the animals on the other side. You know, I love Nairobi. It's a beautiful place in Kenya.
1: Yeah.
0: I've also had the opportunity to go to Kenya a few times, and mm-hmm. I think they are big on tourism, and also they really preserve their culture. And what do you think about the food too? Did you like the food in Kenya? Did you eat some of the local food?
1: I eat the local food. Not all the food before, and not the fish is not my
0: your favorite.
1: Yeah, my favorite. Or all the other local food, it's good. It's
0: like the ugali.
1: I don't know what it is.
0: You never had, because it's one of the popular foods in Nairobi.
1: Ah, okay.
0: Yeah.
1: I think
0: you ate it.
1: Maybe I see on
0: maybe
1: the table.
0: You ate it. Yeah, maybe you had it.
1: I eat what is on the table.
0: Yeah, definitely. I mean, I'm happy that you've actually had opportunity to check out the continent of Africa. I mean, you being a DJ, how do you handle mistakes? Let's say when you are on the set and you're playing, and there's a problem. How do you handle such situations?
1: I think the mistakes is one of the lifetime when I go on the stage.
0: Mm-hmm.
1: And when I make a mistake, it's a mistake. It's life.
0: It's life, yeah.
1: Yeah, it's life. And I remember I was on the gig, and I have the laptop, and the laptop go down.
0: Mm-hmm.
1: And the song go down. And the crowd looks me in my eyes, and the eyes was bigger and bigger. I take the mic, and I say, it's life. It's not a playback, it's life.
0: We have another
1: communication, and in 3 minutes was the laptop and the music, it's gone,
0: and everything started again. And
1: mistake is one of the part in the life of a DJ.
0: That's true.
1: And then it's a mistake. And that's life, it's life. And I think it's not to make the mistake littler.
0: Mm-hmm.
1: The mistake is here, and I must go on, and the show must go on, and you will speak with the crowd, and this is essential. When you speak with the crowd, that no looks in the dark room, mm-hmm. Then they say, "Aha, okay, it's a mistake from the DJ. It's okay."
0: Yeah.
1: And we dance a little bit later.
0: we just continue with
1: yeah,
0: the
1: sure.
0: vibe.
1: Yeah, sure.
0: That's nice right here. We're about to check out this new song. But, I mean, you spoke a bit about this new song, Living in Electric Dreams. And you talked about the fact that you and Ronaldo came together to create this amazing song. And we're about to play it. What do you want to tell them before I play this song right now?
1: I think it's a song for all the people. For people, it's 20, 25, and for people, it's 70.
0: Uh-huh.
1: It's a disco and a disco house and a new disco a number with a little bit more beats.
0: Mm-hmm.
1: And the melody, what's amazing, it's one when you have this in the ear, you have always in the ear.
0: It sticks.
1: And you go home, I do have in the ear. When you go in the car, you have in the ear.
0: Ear.
1: When you go sleep, you have in the ear. And I think this is a very good number. The crowd love it. He write me on WhatsApp or Facebook or phone me. And he said, this is a number that's you. Mm-hmm. That is original you.
0: Yeah.
1: And this is, for me, very... love it that the music what I play I will go back.
0: Mm-hmm.
1: I will the vibes go back that I play, and with this song I can give back.
0: Yeah,
1: and I'm very very happy to Ronaldo that we make this together.
0: Mm-hmm.
1: And we will see by the pre-release so many peoples are happy and dancing and crying and singing.
0: Oh.
1: And this is very very nice, and I'm very very happy and thankful for this chance.
0: Mm-hmm.
1: And I hope on Friday so many people are downloaded.
0: Yeah, they would support you.
1: I hope so.
0: I know they would support you. You are a great DJ and you represent the people of Innsbruck and beyond. I mean, let's check out the song. And when we come back, I would ask a few more questions before our time is up.

0: Living in Electric Dreams is the song right now from DJ Overlay, born and bred right here in Innsbruck, a lover of Afro House music, and now he has his own beautiful music sharing with us right now on the radio. I mean, the energy is hot in the studio right now. We were dancing around. I mean, I know you listening on the radio, you are also enjoying the whole vibe as well. DJ Overlay, this song is amazing.
1: Thank you.
0: I love this
1: song.
0: Thank
1: you. Yeah, thank you for Ronaldo. He make a great, great job. Thank you.
0: Ronaldo is great. I mean, yeah. he's very, you know, very, very special when it comes to such stuff. Yeah. And I'm happy that we can share this song with the people here on Freirad Radio. Let's talk a bit about this song. I mean, you said it's coming out on Friday and you already did a pre-release party.
1: Yeah.
0: And is this going to be the only stuff, or are you and Ronaldo going to drop an album? What should we expect from you guys?
1: yeah, we have an idea, and we've spoken the last days that we make maybe an album from other songs, and We see what the time has come, and I hope we can make it more songs in this quality, and the people are very happy and feel the vibes.
0: Feel the vibes. I mean, I love the vibes. I love this energy here. This is Living in Electric Dreams, DJ Overlay and Ronaldo M Project. These are people from Innsbruck right here. From Innsbruck. I mean, I would like that you speak a bit Dutch now, so the people who are listening can also relate a bit. Tell them a bit about the song in Dutch too as well.
1: Yeah, das ist Living in Electric Dreams, DJ Valley featuring Rinaldo Markiewicz. Ein toller Song, ich denke, da ist für jeden was dabei, ob jung oder alt. Und man kann tanzen, man kann chillen, man kann ihn einfach nur genießen. Am Freitag, den 13. ist auf alle Plattformen wie Spotify, Apple Music etc. Ist er erhältlich, und ich denke, das ist die richtige Richtung mit den schönen Vibes.
0: Nice one. I mean, it's a song for everyone. You have to enjoy this vibe. And DJ Overlay, you can catch him playing anywhere around Innsbruck. He plays around. I mean, where do you normally play? I heard you've been to Vorarlberg and you've played everywhere around Austria, and the reception is always great, isn't it?
1: Yeah, it is. I play now many times in Zillertal on the Granatalm, and I play Munich, I play in Vorarlberg, I play in Innsbruck.
0: Yeah, everywhere.
1: It's fun. Yeah, I feel thankful for these gigs.
0: So thankful to have you here, DJ Overlay. The man himself is in the building, and you can hear the song one more.

0: So DJ Overlay, what would be your advice for young people in Innsbruck who aspire to be DJs or who aspire to be music producers like you? What advice do you have for the future generation?
1: I think it's when you make the simple tricks, you learn it DJing. You learn it in a professional school.
0: Yeah.
1: And you gone with a DJ has more experience. You go with to the gigs.
0: Like an apprentice.
1: Yeah, learning by doing. And you see what make it sits on the tables. He read the crowd and he communication with the crowd.
0: Yeah.
1: We make a set and this is, for me, one of the most important things that you can wish a young DJ. You learn this. You learn the basics. This is essential.
0: Learn the basics first before you start to show off.
1: Yeah.
0: And also try to learn from experienced people and try to be the best. I mean, I like this whole vibe. I like this whole energy. So DJ Overlay plays Afro House music and he plays Ibiza House and he plays all kinds of house music, and I'm so honored to have him here in the studio today. We talked extensively about his visit as well in Africa. He talked about going to Nairobi, and also he has this song with Ronaldo and Project, Living in Electric Dreams. And house music is also big in Africa. People never knew. They thought, I mean, African don't listen, but house music is a big deal in Africa. And like he said, Afro house music, he heard it in Kenya. You can hear Afro house in South Africa, in Ghana, Nigeria. I mean, every part of the continent, Africa, Afro house is there. And music like this, Electric, Living in Electric Dreams, also plays so loud on the continent of Africa. It's a global dominance, it's a global thing, it's for everyone. And he said this song is for people of all ages. It's not restricted whether you're 25, you're 30, you're 50. Everybody can jam. You're 70, you're 80, you can jam to this beautiful track that they have on the radio. It's Afrocentric vibes. We have just 5 more minutes to leave the studio.

0: Just before I leave, I want to big up some Austrians that have contributed to Africa as well. There's also one man called Oscar Baumann, and he's from Austria, and he's a Viennese explorer and geographer who made significant contributions to the mapping of East Africa, specifically in the Lake Victoria region and the Usambara Mountains. So there's a man from Vienna who contributed to the mapping of East Africa, if you never knew. If you never knew this man, now you know that, I mean, Austria has always had a strong connection with Africa. And this man lived in 1864 to 1899, if you never knew. And also there's another man called Friedrich Welsrich. He also lived in 1806 to 1872. Although his most famous work was in Angola, this Austrian botanist documented significant plant species in Africa region that influenced ecological science in the broader continent. Just like DJ Overlay, spreading the Afro house, there's been also other Austrians who have done a lot of stuff with Africa as well. Austria has a strong connection with Africa. Living in electric dreams in the back. Beautiful song. We are going to leave the studio in the next 3 minutes. DJ Overlay, do you have any final messages you want to share to the people before we leave? Any final words or motivation or inspiration message you want to give to the people of Innsbruck?
1: Yeah, sure. I think it's when you can and listen music, you listen with your heart. This is essential. When you listen with your heart, it's a big dream, you listen this music and you make a dream come true, and you can dance, you can feel it, you feel the vibes, and you can chill it.
0: Yeah.
1: And go out and feel the music in all genres.
0: In all genres. Don't restrict yourself.
1: And thank you for your support. Thank you very much.
0: It's an honor to have you in the studio, and a special shout out to Ronaldo M Project as well, and special shout outs to Dani the Angel. She's the executive producer of this show, always supporting and making sure that everything works so good. I mean, we're going to say thank you and appreciate everything you've done for us. How do we say the Shonen Tag to everyone, right?
1: Yeah.
0: Yes, have a good day, all our listeners. We are leaving right now. It's yours truly, DJ Yoga, and it's DJ Overlay. DJ Overlay can share his social media on Instagram or...
1: Your Instagram and TikTok on DJ Overlay, yes.
0: DJ Overlay, you can check him out. He's a really good, you know, DJ from Innsbruck.
1: Thank you.
0: You can find some Afro House music on his platform as well, and you can enjoy African music and enjoy much more. We are saying goodbye and thank you. This is how we end the show today on Afrocentric Vibes with DJ Yoga. No,

0: Don't forget, you can catch a repeat of this show on cba.media. I mean, it's going to be uploaded on the platform, and you can listen all over again and again and again if you want. Thank you. We are officially out like a light bulb. You want to say something, DJ Overlay?
1: Yeah, thank you for all. Thank you, Tani. Thank you, Yoga. And thank you, Renato, for this great time. Thank you.
0: Thank you, too. You're welcome. It's a great honor to have you here. Appreciate it.

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3: BBC News with Govinda Gill. The United Nations and the Red Cross have issued a joint warning that the world is dangerously close to fully autonomous weapons killing humans. The UN Secretary General and the ICRC President called for urgent international regulation as drone warfare grows in sophistication. This week, the New York Times reported that an AI chip-powered Russian drone, which killed three people in Ukraine last month, had chosen its precise target independently after its initial launched by a human operator. The BBC's Paul Moss explains the capabilities of such drones.
4: You could give the drone facial recognition software. You could show it a picture of a particular person and say, go and find them and then kill them. You could give them the number plate of a car and with their recognition ability say, go off and find that car. I mean, at worst, you could give a drone instructions about what a particular uniform was and say, go and find someone doing that. And once on its way, once it's sent on its way, they don't have to worry about controlling it because it will do the job itself.
3: China says it opposes illegal unilateral sanctions after the US warned that countries that continue to deal with Iran would face consequences. Beijing has promised unspecified countermeasures to defend its rights. China is the biggest buyer of Iranian oil. From the Chinese capital, here's Stephen McDonnell.
5: According to the Chinese government, its country's trade with Iran has been in full compliance with the law, in contrast to the Trump administration, which Beijing is accused of acting illegally with its latest round of unilateral sanctions. Foreign Ministry spokesperson Lin Zhen said China had repeatedly stated its opposition to America's illegal unilateral sanctions, which had not been authorized by the UN Security Council.
3: A member of the Israeli parliament has tried to smash a Palestinian memorial with a sledgehammer in the occupied West Bank while under military escort. The incident has drawn strong criticism from Palestinians and across the political spectrum in Israel. Sebastian Usher reports.
6: Video footage shows Zvi Sukkot, a member of the far-right religious Zionism party, and several others striking the stone memorial, which has the names of Palestinians killed during the conflict with Israel, some of whom were involved in deadly attacks. The Israeli military said it had approved a tour of the area for Mr. Sukkot, but that he'd then acted deceptively and without authorization. In Israel, the Prime Minister Benjamin Netanyahu's office has issued a statement criticizing Mr. Sukkot's actions, but the head of his party, the finance minister Bezalel Smotrich, has defended him.
3: Sweden's military has asked the government to expropriate a property near a strategic naval base owned by a Russian oligarch. The sprawling estate lies on the approaches to the Musko base in Stockholm's archipelago. The military said the location had unique conditions for strengthening the base's defence against drones. World news from the BBC. President Trump has made further rhetorical attacks on Canada as the trade war deepens. Writing on his social media platform, he said he was considering renaming Lake Ontario as Lake America, as he didn't expect to be doing much business with the Canadian province of Ontario any longer. Police in Zambia have arrested 79 people, including 11 Chinese nationals, after uncovering a suspected cybercrime syndicate in Lusaka. Richard Kagoe reports.
7: The operation is a major breakthrough in the fight against cybercrime in Zambia, which has seen an alarming rise in cases of internet fraud and online scams in recent years. More than 100 mobile phones, SIM cards, passports, foreign currency and sterling kits are recovered. Authorities are yet to establish the nature and scale of the suspected cybercrime activity and if it includes individuals or networks outside Zambia. Preliminary investigations show the syndicate recruited unsuspecting foreigners from across Africa. 77 people, including 22 Chinese nationals, were arrested in a similar operation 2 years ago in Lusaka.
3: Thousands of Rohingya refugees in Bangladesh have rallied to call for improved camp conditions and the opportunity to return home to neighbouring Myanmar. They're marking the 9th anniversary of the military crackdown that led to 1.2 million Rohingya to flee their homeland. They live in a sprawling network of overcrowded and deteriorating camps where half the population are children who've grown up in exile. Researchers in the United States have found at least one in four former NFL football players had a progressive degenerative brain disease known as CTE. This can only be diagnosed after death. The study examined more than 200 players who died between 2016 and 2021. The lead author said repeated traumatic brain injuries are known to contribute to the disease.
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tongue and green the guy again. 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You know, that girl who work when I have Pia Kramar, the Alabama Kramar, I work at Bolo. And that young to our dear president. Then I hear you, I know you live at home. I'm going to get again. 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You know, the girl I want. 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You can't happen. The guy now, why am I here?

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Gently they stir, gently rise, the dead or newborn awakening, with ravaged limbs and wet souls, gently they sigh in rapt funeral amazement. 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Was it the wilderness children? 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I called you up to anoint the earth. I called you to announce sadness falling like burned skin. I called you to wish you well, to glory in self like a new monster, and now I call on you to pray.

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3: Good evening, Innsbruck, and those who have tuned in to our lovely That Evening Football Show, episode 58. After, I think, 2 months? Well, we had a summer break in July, and the last episode was during the World Cup. And now the World Cup is over, the new Premier League season has kicked off, game week one started. And, well, with Ben back on, and Dave will be joining us later in a bit. But before we're getting into the new season, the new start, new season, how has your summer been, Benjamin?
6: It's been good. Hello, Innsbruck. Hello, Austria. It's going to take a little bit of time to get back into the swing of things, a little bit like in pre-season, a couple of dodgy first touches, no doubt. It's been a couple of months, like you say, Ricks. Not since... Arsenal losing the Champions League final. We did a World Cup special at the start of that tournament. Made a few dodgy predictions as we've been doing, which I'm sure we'll get onto again for the Premier League season. But all in all, it's like we've hardly been away, hasn't it? It's come around again pretty quickly. Some of the footballers who played at the World Cup, especially, got as far as say the World Cup final, are still having to get back into pre-season for them almost, and yet the Premier League season is already a week old. It feels like we haven't really had too much of a break. I haven't been away. I've stayed very much in the UK, where it's been incredible, the weather here. We've had sort of 37 degrees a couple of weeks ago. Haven't quite got the tan, being half Welsh.
3: You don't tan anyway.
6: No time. How have things been in Austria this summer? Has it been good weather?
3: It's been great. I mean, I just love this, right? In the sense that, you know, a very typical British thing to do. What do we talk about first and foremost? The frickin' weather, right?
6: While we wait for Dave, talk about the weather.
3: Why not? No, the weather's been good. You know, I think everywhere suffering in terms of heat waves. We had, a lot of heat waves here. But recently, for the past week and a bit, it rained and it's very much needed. It's been very dry, places have run out of water, as you know. According to a certain someone, climate change is a hoax. But let's leave politics out of it. But no, like you said, rightly so, football has not really left, because I just felt like we had the World Cup and now we're back. Is it too much football? I mean, I love football, don't get me wrong, but from a professional's point of view, obviously, or like yourself as well, but as a fan, is it too much?
6: I think we've always been saying, since the change in the Champions League format, the inclusion now of this biannual tournament, the Club World Cup, we've got these sort of a couple of seasons back to back where maybe there's been occasions where you can say, oh, that's because players have been thinking about the World Cup at the end of the season. And then you've got this case now where it's the post-World Cup come down. Previously, you've had players sign for a lot of money off the back of excelling at tournaments and therefore being on good salaries. And you do wonder whether having got that big move, whether the motivation is going to be there. I'm sure either this podcast or in the coming podcast this season, we'll talk about players who maybe don't live up to expectations and the billing that has been placed as a result of high transfer fees that we're experiencing again this summer. And in a way, as we've seen, as we'll come on to over the course of the next hour, the results that we saw at the weekend in the Premier League suggests we could be in for quite a volatile, unpredictable campaign, where some of the teams who have spent an awful lot of money are still kind of getting used to each other, getting used to new managers, might suffer initially. And those sides that have had that little bit of extra stability and continuity could be in line to prosper until those other sides are coming to terms with, like I say, new systems, new styles, new personnel, might find themselves playing catch up over the course of the first sort of 8 or 9 weeks.
3: But have they overworked? I mean, you know, we were getting to, you know, the let's say the performances of our teams later on, but just going, you know, staying with the summer period, they didn't. Most of the players, you know, who played in the World Cup, they didn't really have such a long break, and some of them didn't even get a full pre-season. Do you think for them, you know, obviously Liverpool drew, City barely just managed, Everton obviously won the game, but, you know, the bigger teams, look at Spurs, got beaten 4-0 away with a lot of new players. Do you think that the players not getting enough rest or not being able to gel with new teammates, like you said, new managers, that it's expected, you know, for these teams to perform that way over the weekend?
6: Yeah, I don't want to make too many excuses for players who
3: are
6: on a lot of money. on that subject, I watched a lot of the football over the weekend, and with certain cases, I believe it is sort of specific to that, the individual, and I think with Manchester United, they looked unfit, is how I would look at it.
3: Very much
6: so. Jan-Arge Fjortoff, he interviewed Michael Carrick after the game, and he asked Michael Carrick if he felt that the Manchester United players may have lacked passion. And obviously, English isn't Fjortoff's first language either, but that was his kind of way of saying it looked like Hull City players wanted it more. They looked more up for the fight.
3: Yeah.
6: I didn't quite look at it like that. As someone who sort of plays the game still at a very low, poor level, sometimes you can just feel like you're not quite at the same levels, fitness-wise, intensity levels that you need to be. And that can make a huge difference, even in, you know, an instance in the game which leads to a foul, for example, which Hull City scored their second goal from, a sort of quite a lazy concession of a free kick. Mm-hmm. Or at other times in the second half, it looked like Yuri Tielemans was running through treacle, and I've never seen him be so out of sort of shape and far from his the heights that we saw at Aston Villa. And it will just take a bit of time when you combine that with playing with new players to get to grips with understanding each other's games. I do think that in particular, that case with Tielemans, I think it will be a success at United once he sort of gets used to playing with Belieba, who has been signed today. From Brighton for £70 million. And I think Tielemans was really needing someone who could do all that sort of hard yards and running and all the sort of the dog work, essentially, to allow him to be a natural number eight. And if I look elsewhere, you know, Tottenham are still missing key players. Pedro Porro got to the World Cup final, so he didn't play at the weekend for Spurs, for example. And Archie Gray had to captain the side as, you know, the youngest captain in the club's history. So there's clearly sort of certain teams who are still playing a bit of catch-up. They're not quite ready. They've admitted that. Roberto De Zerbi even said that after the game against Brentford, that it seemed, quite frankly, aren't ready. And then you've got Aston Villa, who are just having their team completely obliterated, all their best players going, and the last person switch the light off type vibes. And you do seriously worry about them. Yes, last season they got off to a similarly poor start, but they managed to keep hold of you know, all of their best players, and they've clearly got a world-class manager there still. But surely it will get to a point, if it doesn't improve, that Emery might start to question his own future. But word I'm hearing is that they're being strongly linked with Rafael Leao. There's been talk of even Jean-Philippe Mateta today going to Aston Villa if they can capitalise on the situation going on there between him and Crystal Palace. So I still think they'll be fine, but there's going to be opportunities for teams who are a bit more up to speed to get some 3 points on the board, certainly.
3: I mean, Tottenham, they announced they signed Man City's Savio. And they are looking to strengthen. Basically, they are doing a complete revamp of the team. And you mentioned Archie Gray there. I mean, he's a talented young player, no doubt. But isn't it a bit strange when you have Andy Robertson, who's won a lot, and you've got Conor Gallagher, who's played in top teams, and some of the players that are in that team, Sandro Tonali and all of them, why did he ever explain as to why he was picked over these more experienced players in the first game of the season as captain?
6: I think he...
3: I find that strange.
6: It is strange, but I mean, clearly sometimes you can have leadership qualities at different stages of your professional development. And I think De Zerbi came out and said, you know, I'm going to have five captains. And one of those captains was Archie Gray. And either at what stage in the order who he is, I'm not entirely sure. But clearly, Van der Ven was made sort of first choice club captain. Mm-hmm. He's had injury problems, so he wasn't fit to play against Brentford. And whether De Zerbi is someone who naturally prefers in certain games to have a leader in the defence, and that might have led to it. But the other point being with Archie Gray is that he did captain the side during pre-season. So he had experience of doing it. And maybe at this point, it was the natural thing to do to give him the armband off the back of doing it more regularly during pre-season. And once some of the others come through, Van der Ven's back to full fitness, I fully expect him to be the sort of regular man to carry the armband. But with Spurs...
3: It's a strange one, isn't it?
6: I looked at the weekend fixtures, and to me, it's easy to say afterwards, but there were certain games which, if you played them 100 times, 100 times out of 100, you get the outcome that we got. I think Brentford, essentially, last season, everyone tipped them for the drop. Keith Andrews proved everyone wrong.
3: Yeah,
6: kept the side, improved the side, probably arguably got the signing of the summer in Mamadou Sangare for £39 million from Lens. And they had all their pieces in place. The game before the start of the season, they won 7-0. So the signs were there. And the other one being Brighton, where they've still got the same team. They've lost Danny Welbeck. But the nucleus of that team, if anything, has been strengthened because they've got a bit of a stronger defence. They've actually got a better deal out of the Van Hecker Vuksovic swap deal, essentially. They look like they've got the better player there. And with Spurs, it reminds me of that summer in 13-14. They sold Gareth Bale. signed Lamela, yeah. Didn't they? Signed all those players, Kapu, and it just didn't... So they're getting all these players for the equivalent of a £100 million player. I think only Christian Eriksen was a success. Kira Kears was there, Soldado, Chadli, Paulinho, these were all bought. You look at it now, today they signed Savio, who's changed his name from Savinho because he hopes it'll give him luck. having changed his name previously from Savio to Savinho when he joined from Girona.
3: Yeah.
6: So it's all a bit confusing, almost a bit like the name Tottenham Hotspur as well. Who have told broadcasters they want to be known as either Spurs or Tottenham Hotspur, but not Tottenham. But for everyone, whoever who knows this, and it gets very annoyed when you get it wrong when you're writing an article, they will always be Tottenham, or they'll be Spursy. They won't be Tottenham Hotspur.
3: Spursy, right?
6: Yeah. They'll just go to Spursy.
3: Yeah. But no, I find it, like, you know, I said, you know, looking at the team, the squad, you know, I said it's strange because, you know, the amount of money that they spent, you know, they have signed some big players, you know, they have performed well last season too. And they keep on buying and buying. Is that one of those things where they turn into a bit of a Chelsea of the last few seasons?
6: They're throwing as much as possible, hoping that some of it is going to stick. But, you know, in many ways, we all thought that now that they've got De Zerbi and they ended the season strongly, they brought in players with Premier League experience. Mm-hmm. I mean, fair play to them for signing Sandro Tonali.
3: Yeah.
6: Gary Neville yesterday on Sky was talking about how Man United liked the look of Matheus Fernandes and Sandro Tonali, but they couldn't essentially buy them because they needed more than one central midfielder. With the situation with Casemiro going out, they needed to sort of cover when they signed Tielemans, if Sam Beliba. If they went to get Tonali, they wouldn't have been able to essentially afford to get another player in. So they missed out on Elliot Anderson, they missed out on Sandro Tonali, they've missed out on Matheus Fernandes. But you're looking at Spurs thinking, over the last two seasons, they've accrued 79 points from their last 77 games. That's just relegation form staring you right in the face. And yet they don't seem, like you say, to be slowing down in terms of trying to, you know, be a bit careful with PSR, whether they're doing exactly what Chelsea were doing and spreading the cost of these signings over many, many years. But, you know, Savio or Savinho, he cost £85 million. And in his time at Manchester City, he scored 10 goals. Like, how is it possible to manage to get like a profit out of that deal? If anything, it should have depreciated. I really don't see it. I think Marmoush should be a better signing. And it's a question of whether City would want to sanction that sale without having someone else lined up as an understudy to Erling Haaland, because I don't think they should allow Marmoush to leave. It just might be that the player now wants, a bit like Julian Alvarez when he left City, just wants to be the main man, wants to play every week in a league rather than cup competitions. But I don't know if going to Spurs would be where I would be wanting to go. Obviously, it's a great stadium,
3: big fan base,
6: but it's sort of, would you want to be putting yourself in a situation where, who knows, they might again be in the bottom half of the table because they've got just too many moving pieces rather than a cohesive side, which is precisely the opposite of how they looked against Brentford, and very much what De Zerbi admitted himself afterwards.
3: Is your first prediction of the evening is that Spurs will make it into the top 10 or they won't qualify for European football?
6: We're very sort of privileged to talk about predictions after a weekend of watching the games. And of course, you should therefore not necessarily make conclusions off the back of one set of 90 minutes. But I never really bought into this idea that Spurs were back. I think when they needed to, they turned up at the end of last season. And speaking from experience as an Everton fan, we've had back-to-back relegation battles when we thought, oh, never again. We're never going to do it again. We're going to spend the summer correcting the wrongs, changing the manager. I mean, De Zerbi's apparently the most like well-paid manager in the world, I read recently. So like they've really not just, you know, looked to recruit, but they've tried to get the best in class in the dugout. But I'll believe it when I see it. Even if you look at the defence, they let Jed Spence go. I imagine that's purely in an attempt to balance the books. But Robertson, okay, he's going to be...

0: He's been out for a while, as is Kulusevski. And then there's a big question mark over how good James Maddison's going to be now that he's come back after a long layoff as well. So there's too many questions still there to make a sort of a prediction with conviction that Spurs are back. And I think that will always remain there until A, they get a centre forward who's regularly scoring goals, and B, defensively, when we saw against Brentford how porous they were, the XG that Brentford accumulated over the course of that game was greater than Sweden at the World Cup in their entirety. You know, it was 3-0, but it could easily have been seven. So they need to really get a defensive unit there that is watertight, and is, I think they need that stability of a back line. And we're not certain at this stage whether that's Senesi, Van Hecke, whether that's Senesi, Van de Ven, and you know, and Porro at right back, who I've always liked. I've always liked Porro as a fullback, but he's always been better going forward than he has sort of helping out defensively, I found.
1: Yeah, Ben, whilst you're dissecting the whole squad, going each player by player, we've got a late comer, David. Welcome back after a month and a bit.
2: Hello.
1: How's things with you?
2: Very good. Kids are asleep. And I'm ready to rumble for a new season.
1: Has
2: Hello, hello, Austria.
1: it been
2: Can
1: a
2: I
1: good
2: just
1: summer?
2: say that Ben Grounds, he looks like, you know, like Joe Hart did after he's had his hair transplant.
0: What?
2: It looks like you've grown some more hair over the summer.
0: I genuinely
2: Have you gone to
0: wish to say
2: Turkey?
0: I have. Is this actually looking quite full? This is not the first time you've mentioned this, whether they're on air or in the wash up. But if anything, I'm looking at it going, it's post hair op, but not post enough. It hasn't fully kind of
1: So you
0: filled
1: did go
0: out.
1: to Turkey
0: It's in that
1: then?
0: sort of has he, hasn't he stage of where it's at in its life in its 38 years. But I can confirm to you, Austria, I have not had a hair transplant. It's on my list. I've got loads of things on my list in front of me, but it's not at the top of my priorities right now. Top of my
2: Is
0: priorities
2: that
0: right
2: another thing you could get in Georgia?
0: now is well, I need to go to Georgia to get something in the same
1: Wow.
0: way that Man United need to go to Middlesbrough back in 1996. But I don't know. I haven't actually looked into whether in Georgia you can get a good hair transplant. I know in
1: You
0: Turkey
1: never
0: you
1: know.
0: can.
1: You could come back
0: I
1: as an
0: know in
1: influencer.
0: Cyprus you can, Edinburgh, other places are
1: Like a
0: available.
1: hair transplant
2: Sorry, I've
1: influencer.
2: just yeah, descended into chaos already.
1: All good. But yeah, we were talking about, the summer and how teams have performed so far in game week one. So Dave, you had a relaxing summer, I presume. How have you been in terms of, is it too much football, not enough football now that football is back? Are you back again fully looking forward to the new season under a new manager?
2: Yeah, I don't know. I think it's one of those things where I think when it was coming round again, I thought, oh, I could do with another couple of weeks. But it hasn't been that long since the World Cup final. It's
1: Exactly.
2: only what, like 3 weeks, 4 weeks
1: Yeah,
2: ago.
1: not long ago.
2: And it does feel a little bit like football overload. And even for us, I think that's, probably saying something. But as soon as it comes back, it does have a way of luring you back in, doesn't it? And thinking that, it is pretty exciting again. And there's so much going on with so many new managers. There's nine new managers this year, I believe.
1: It's
2: So
1: quite a
2: there's a lot
1: lot.
2: of upheaval. It could be very open this year, which I think is quite attractive for the league.
1: And it's quite a lot of internal transfers, right, amongst Premier League teams, right? You know, City's selling a lot of players, and then obviously, Newcastle's doing that too. Spurs buying within the league, trying to get a lot of Premier League experience into their own team and their own setup. I mean, you were Liverpool. Just manage a draw at the end of the game against Newcastle. Controversial.
2: Yeah, I think we were quite lucky, to be honest.
1: Was it a pen or was it not a pen?

0: I think it's probably one of those where if it hadn't been given, it wouldn't have been given by VAR. And if it, you know, it wasn't going to be reversed by VAR, overturned. So I can see why it was given, but he didn't really, Lewis Hall didn't really put his leg out to try and tackle him. He kind of just ran into his knee, which, so I did think it was a bit harsh, but sorry, Ben, you okay? You okay there?
1: Well, I was going to say, we saw that. That was the only bit of inconsistency in a way over the course of the weekend, because Brighton had a very similar incident against Aston Villa, but they were already winning 4-0. It's weird how these things happen over the same weekend. But knee on knee, took the ball past the defender. Defender sort of made an attempt and leaned into the winger. Completely clattered him in the game against Aston Villa. But because they were winning 4-0, they were down to 10 men. The referee took sympathy on Aston Villa, thinking, oh, the game's won anyway. But what I would say in the referee's defence against in the Newcastle game, Stuart Atwell, his name is listener, is that he did pause. He thought about it long and hard. He looked across to his linesman. Must have had a quick conversation. Did you see what I saw? Yeah. And then he pointed to the spot. So, I, even as an Evertonian, and I think Dave's hit the nail on the head there, it was never getting overturned. And we try every year, the POGMO, as they're now called, PGMOL, they try to give, you know, new directives, and they're trying to clamp down on the use and intervention from VAR. They've raised the bar. It's a higher bar now for overturning on-field decisions, which I'm sort of in favour of. So I can even agree that it was a tired leg from Lewis Hall, and Munoz. But yeah, he said, you know what? If you're going to do that, I'm going to buy it, and I'm going to win my team a point. And at that stage, 30 seconds ago, it was the only way Liverpool were going to get that point.
2: Yeah, but it's one of those things, right? Had it been any other referee on that day looking at that incident, that penalty probably would have been given, right? Again, it's going to kick off the whole inconsistency argument again. Intervention from VAR, are they going to be like this throughout the season? There's going to be a lot of, talking
0: Well,
2: points.
0: you're never going to have
2: No.
0: complete consistency because
2: No,
0: you've got
2: that's.
0: different people looking at it.
2: Yeah.
0: Unless it goes, I don't know, to AI. Maybe that's what we should do. Maybe we should get Claude to ref all the matches. Because that might stop a little bit of these kind of conversations. We can't argue about them so much.
1: Ricky, when you coughed just now,
2: Yeah.
1: the light behind you went red.
2: Yeah. No,
1: Did you turn it on red by coughing?
2: it's kind of like muting my mic on my side. And I don't know if you can hear me coughing. I'm going through this like
1: No, you're an expert. You've been doing
2: good.
1: this for 58 episodes now, so you know
2: Yeah,
1: exactly how to do it. But listen,
2: I'm going through this like coughing phase for the past 2 weeks, and now that we've got Dr. Dave online, I was diagnosed, let's put it this way, by Austrian doctors that I had no fever, no pain, no nothing, just constant coughing. And it's something called air conditioning lungs. It's caused by the dry air, by air conditioning within the office, right? They say like for the whole time the air is too dry, it's making your throat very dry and it's making me cough. Is that a thing from a medical's point of view, or is that just a myth on Google or WebMD?
0: I think we should put that into ChatGPT as
2: Well,
0: well.
2: that's what ChatGPT is saying to me, that it's a thing. But I'm asking you now, from all the years and the money you spent.
0: I can tell you now, I've never diagnosed anyone with air conditioner's lung. Does sound made up.
1: I've been doing the same thing, Dave. I've got the exact same thing that you've had, Ricky.
2: Yeah, see? I
1: Yeah.
2: mean, well, in that case, like just put it into perspective. One of my really good friends said to me, surgeons are really stupid. Right, doctors are cleverer in that sense. Now, do you believe in that statement? Do you think that is true? But you can't diagnose me now, so I don't know who to believe.
0: I do agree with that.
2: Yeah.
0: My brother-in-law is a surgeon, my wife is a surgeon, And my sister-in-law is also a surgeon. I'm the only medic. So yeah, I do agree with that. Hopefully they're listening.
2: Anyway, but yeah, so if I do cough during this show, well, remaining off the show and not mute my mic quick enough, I do apologize. Going back to football, has it just sticking to Liverpool very quickly, then I move on to Everton again. In terms of the transfers, right, you strengthen your squad by signing one defender, and you pay 60 million, and then the other one, it's a loan deal from Barcelona. I'm not, should I say it in, I don't even know if I'm going to pronounce it properly in a Spanish way, but Aureo, or Ronald
0: Araujo.
2: Araujo.
0: Araujo.
2: All right.
0: Ben? Ben?
1: I
2: did apologize before I said it, so there's a disclaimer. But you know who I'm talking about. Has it been a satisfying window so far for you?
0: No.
2: Obviously, we still got
0: No.
2: some, a week and a bit left. Well, a week probably.
0: I feel like all of our weaknesses from last season were on show in that game against Newcastle. We just looked so open in midfield. And I don't think playing Florian Wirtz as a central attacking midfielder is really the answer. I think the beauty of the energy that we had under Klopp. I feel like I'm still going on about Klopp after. I
2: Like
0: feel like
2: two, I
0: everybody
2: think
0: I'm still
2: they've
0: going to talk
2: changed
0: about
2: managers
0: Klopp.
2: twice now since you left.
0: I'm still crying into my pillow
2: Yeah.
0: that he's gone.
2: Just look at your
0: But
2: tattoo, right?
0: we had three midfielders that were all very energetic and, could close down, could press. And when you've got Wirtz there, I just don't think he brings that, which is odd actually, because I think one of the I'm sure when I when we signed him that one of his biggest kind of statistical positives was that he was really good at pressing. But I've never seen that in the whole time that he's come to Liverpool. I've never seen him be a good presser. And yeah, it's just I don't know where you fit him into the team because you've got basically a system which we're probably not going to change, which is 4-3-3. And you need to have two wingers who are very quick and can run in behind. And if we don't have that and Wirtz is on the left wing, then we're a bit you're a bit kind of nullified on that side. And then where else do you play him? You have to play him in an attacking midfield role, and then that takes away from the midfield. So yeah, I don't know where I stand with Wirtz, to be honest with you. And the fact that we're now in for Barcola, apparently there are positive talks held today, and we're going to sign him for, the sums are absolutely ridiculous. So
2: 250 million pounds, by the
0: over
2: way.
0: 100 million. I mean, it's going to be like 110
2: It's crazy money.
0: million or so, which is just stupid money, to be honest. And I know that's the norm now, but like, I just think there's surely, like, if you invest in a scouting network, you can sign a player who is not worth 110 million and develop him into someone who will be worth 110 million in a couple of years. Why are we spending over 100 million potentially three times in 12 months? It seems ridiculous.
1: But the flip side to that, in a way, Dave, is that you look at Arsenal now, they've now reached Everest, they've reached the top. And to improve on what they've already got, the percent of options out there that just takes them from being Champions League runners up, a team that got 85 points in the Premier League, to a team that we class as being one of the great Premier League sides, the Liverpools and the Man Cities or Pep when they were getting 100 points, is finding that one piece or two pieces out there that they can actually buy. And Arsenal have struggled this summer. They've looked to get Vinicius Junior, they've looked to get Julian Alvarez. And with Liverpool, I think you could say, Tottenham still want to sign Cody Gakpo, who's arguably your best player the other night. And you signed Victor Munoz, who is that player of potential in the same way that Rio Ngamo is going to be. He's not, I don't think, designed to necessarily be that first choice. So I think what we saw on Sunday in some ways is Iriola's free hit. it's a tough game going away to Newcastle as it is. And he's learning the same mistakes, maybe, or lessons that Slot learned in his second season, namely that Florian Wirtz is a number 10 in the big games where you're playing Gravenberch and Szoboszlai as your two sort of pivots in midfield. It doesn't work. Playing Frimpong and Kerkez, two attacking fullbacks away at St. James's Park against, you know, a weakened, a new look Newcastle side, but a Newcastle side emotionally charged off the back of the tributes to Kevin Keegan. So it wasn't a normal type of game. That's a difficult one. I think in certain games, maybe namely this weekend against Nottingham Forest, when Liverpool will be expected to be on the front foot, you can play that system.
0: We will lose against Nottingham Forest.
1: You think?
0: Yeah.
1: It picked up on the counter attack.
0: It is exactly the type of game that we are awful in. That they've got quick wingers. They will counter attack against us, and we will lose 2-0.
1: It's happened before, but it's one of those where it's very obvious the goals that you guys conceded against Newcastle that you need to get someone who's just happy to sit there and protect. I thought Jacquet was good, but with Virgil van Dijk now 34, I still think you're looking for someone who will just happily allow Szoboszlai to play his more natural game, Gravenberch as well, two players who like to go forward. And in many ways, and it shows that a sign of just how good that team was under Klopp. It's a couple of years old now, but even I, as someone who's watched a lot of football, cannot necessarily tell you straight away off the bat who those three were in midfield for Liverpool. It was all about Salah, Mane, Firmino. And that kind of says it all. That three-man midfield that did all the work, the Henderson, Fabinho was there, a couple of others. They weren't the superstar names. They just got through a lot of work to allow those stars to work. And that's kind of where you need to get back to if you're going to be, you know, competing with Arsenal.
2: Funny enough, because I remember last season, Dave, you've been going on about the defence, it's not good enough. And obviously now Konate's gone to Real Madrid and you have
0: Kel Sapriez.
2: Yeah, and you've kind of addressed that problem by signing, you know, a few defenders. But then if you look at the same situation at United, right, we have lost one player in Casemiro who, Jamie Carragher, if I may say, you know, leave the football before the football leaves you. But he turned out to be one of our best performers at the end of last season. And now we've gone to get four midfielders, more or less. So, and you kind of think, is that a bit of an over the top? Because, you know, we briefly touched on that before you came in. You know, we've got Tielemans, we've got Sandro Santos, and now Baleba. And effectively, they've got all the youngsters coming back. Listening to Troy Deeney on TalkSport saying, you know, we're spending so much money trying to get midfielders. You know, we've gone for the Tonali, the Elliot, Anderson, and so on and so forth. But is it because Kobbie Mainoo is not good enough then? Is that a sign? Because me, I rate him highly, but he never played a single game during the World Cup. He didn't feature much during pre-season. And now he didn't start. Is that a worrying sign that actually Ruben Amorim was not wrong? Very quiet there.
0: Is that for me or Ben?
2: Well, who would take it, really?
0: Well,
2: I just thought I'd throw it out there, you know, whoever catches this ball.
0: I don't think you can judge it after one game. I actually quite liked Carrick's reaction after the game. I thought he was quite mature, that he was like, you know, obviously it's not great that you lost a game, but it's only one game and you'll be much better next game. I don't know. I just think, I still feel like you are lacking a few really quality players, especially I think your defence. When I was looking at, you know, Shaw, Mazraoui, Maguire, and was it Yoro?
2: It was
0: on Saturday.
2: Heaven.
0: Heaven. Yeah, heaven. I'm in heaven.
1: Come on.
0: I just thought, that's not That's not even a Champions League winning or Champions League qualifying, sorry, team, defense, is it really? I don't know why you haven't strengthened more in that area,
2: Yeah, we tried to.
0: rather than the midfield. But I know, getting those really top defenders or top midfielders are expensive. So, yeah, I don't know, Rick. What are your thoughts on how United will do this season? What's your prediction?
2: Yeah, I mean, just looking, I mean,
0: Are
2: on
0: you
2: paper.
0: messaging Carrick?
2: Yeah, I'm trying to see his what kind of team he's going to put out over the weekend. But no, I was just looking who's the fourth one that I mentioned. It's actually Marcus Rashford coming back from Barcelona. I think he's done well, I think, but he did pretty well at Barcelona, obviously not getting a permanent deal like Anthony Gordon, Diana as we call him now. The aim has always been Champions League football, which is unfortunately what we should not be aiming, which is the title. But it takes time, and I don't want to go back and it takes time for new players to gel, to play together. We should be ready to go. And signing Baleba, I don't know. I'm not so sure whether he's worth that much money. I know they've been tracking for 2 seasons, £70 million, I believe, or euros. We said that about
0: That
2: Manuel
0: seems quite
2: Ugarte.
0: cheap now.
2: Yeah, compared to Anderson, Tonali, that's what I'm saying. The market has gone crazy. It could be a good deal. But like I said, we said that about Ugarte when he first joined. But look at him now. He's probably one of the first person not being selected. Obviously, he's injured, but when he wasn't injured, it's going to be difficult. But we've seen worse. We battled relegation not long ago, so.
1: My worry, Ricky, mate, is that last season you had 40 games. It was the season almost minus one for Carrick.
2: Yeah.
1: It was a free hit. He was that
2: No pressure.
1: liberating force that united everyone. He was the former player. He was Ole Gunnar Solskjaer 2.0. And we saw signs there against Hull already that, okay, Hull played very well. They were certainly sort of motivated because everyone thought they could eclipse Derby County's record of the worst sort of points total in 07, 08. So there was a real reaction from them. But I do still worry that we might have another one of those Manchester United seasons where the spotlight is going to very quickly turn on the manager, and certain players there might think, okay, it's Groundhog Day all over again. Okay, yes, it's one game, but it was against Hull City. And last season, in a way, he's already created this belief that, okay, we finished third in the Premier League. We finished third behind Man City and Arsenal. Where does this Man United team go from there? And actually, I think the majority of fans who go to Old Trafford will look at that as we were almost ahead of schedule to finish third. There's a lot of other teams in that division last season who were all over the place. And you've similar got a similar situation here where, Chelsea under Xabi Alonso, Andoni Areola at Liverpool, De Zerbi at Tottenham, where it might be again that Man United almost not luck out, but if they just are just that little bit more consistent than those other teams, then they can do it again. And I think and many of the sort of former players have mentioned it. If you were to get Champions League football this season, finish fourth, do pretty well in the Champions League, don't forget, then that needs to be seen as progress, even if it's lower down the league than they finished last season. It's almost like proving that it wasn't a one-off. And I think that would sort of signify success for Carrick and just having the vultures away from his door each
2: And
1: week,
2: this is what I'm
1: getting wins to
2: saying.
1: prevent it becoming a crisis.
2: Yeah, this is what I'm saying, right? Just like, Dave looking at his Jurgen Klopp tattoo on his ass. It's kind of like, how far we've fallen from grace, challenging for titles and competing for cups back in the good old days under Sir Alex. But yeah, I think this is to answer Dave's question. This is the level that we're looking at now until we really sign another top defender. They've been saying that the current back four is similar to what we had a few seasons ago, right? Nothing has changed. Maguire, Shaw, I don't remember who else now, but these.
1: Martinez, Sandro Martinez.
2: Martinez, yeah. So we really need to do something about it. Now, talking about transfers, moving towards to our favorite segment to end the show with is the FPL. I start off. I felt like I faff about too much on the day when the transfer window shut. I had a lot of players in my team: Gehi, Calafiori, Rodgers, all these players, and then I changed them, and now I'm the last. Messed about too much.
1: I feel your pain, mate.
2: Oh.
0: How many times did you change your team? I didn't actually change mine very much before deadline day. I think I might have done one team and then I changed it once again and that was it.
2: Nah.
0: I think you're always going to have buyer's remorse if you do it too much,
2: I
0: so I don't
2: know.
0: like to change it too much off the first one.
2: I actually should not listen to all these like FBL tips podcasts and Instagram feeds, because some of the advice is not 100% there, right? The reason why I actually changed on that day when they announced Konsa, and I thought he might come in and start straight away, and that's when I took out Calafiori, and he turned out to be one of the top performers over the weekend.
0: Is Silvio Mkhondjo gonna win FPL this year? Because he's
2: Well,
0: already on 70 points. Well done, Silvio.
2: it's not a
0: And
2: sprint.
0: he hasn't got Haaland.
2: No, he hasn't. He's got
0: Interestingly.
2: Cherki on the bench as well.
0: Do
2: Interesting.
1: you want do you want a little exclusive at this stage of proceedings, guys? I have activated my wild card.
2: Already.
0: Have you?
1: I
0: God, I
1: have.
0: didn't realize you guys were so low down. Ben, you've already got 44 points.
1: I think the key to life, and this isn't just for FPL listener, is when
0: To
1: you
0: react.
1: identify you've made a mistake. Worst thing you can do in life, if you're in a bad marriage, for example, is to continue with that mistake. You've got to react, and at least I know, having watched most of the football this weekend, that I'm very comfortable with what I've done. They've got this new thing in the FPL this year, season where the price changes aren't as volatile. FPL Towers have actually taken control of the overnight price rises and fallers. So as of Tuesday, there still hasn't been a price change, which helps with sort of mental health in many ways. You're not constantly about prices going up, but it gives you a bit longer before making that decision that you're gonna wild card. Yes,
0: I
1: there's a
0: don't
1: little
0: think
1: bit.
0: you need to wild card then.
1: No,
2: Well, it's too
1: I
2: late now.
1: genuinely.
2: He's
1: I
0: why are you wild carding?
1: Okay, so
0: The
1: let me
0: only
1: just.
0: thing I would do in your team is get rid of one Spurs defender.
1: Okay, well, that's point number one. First of all, Spurs' defense is you cannot touch that defense until they get Van de Ven back. So forget about Spurs, point number one. Point number two, Hull City beat Man United. Hull City are not going to completely get beaten up by Coventry City, of which I've got three of their defenders. That's point number two. Point number three, Man United are still on the beach. Bruno Fernandes didn't play very well. Brian Mbeumo might not start against Ipswich. Point number four, Chelsea's attack. You cannot only have one Chelsea attacker this season. They are the best attack in the league by a mile. They already look amazing against Fulham, and I want to be ahead of the curve with them. So that's point number four. And
0: How are you making these
1: Chelsea.
0: conclusions after one game?
1: Mamadou Sangare was someone I wanted in the team. For whatever reason, I didn't get there. Didn't get to Szoboszlai. He got a last minute penalty. You absolutely need to have double Arsenal defence. So the question I take me out of it and ask the listener or whoever does FPL, if there are seven reasons why you should wildcard, that's enough. I think generally speaking, you only need about five reasons. I've got 44 points, but I'm already like
0: Did you
1: behind.
0: cry
1: I cried. I had a little. I didn't cry. I didn't cry.
2: in
1: I just looked at it and went,
2: the
1: I genuinely don't believe that Man United are going to wipe the floor with Ipswich. Ipswich look good against
2: No.
1: Sunderland. They're playing five at the back. They're going to do exactly, you mentioned Liverpool will lose to Forest. Like, Man United fans will be fearful of Ipswich doing the exact same thing that Hull City did. And this is a better Ipswich side than the one that left the league 2 years ago. So I'm not expecting... Also, Bruno Fernandes, £12 million. Like, that's a lot of money for someone who...
2: Second most expensive. Last season,
1: completely overperformed. Everything was going around him. Yes, he'll still chip in, but I can absorb that by putting the funds elsewhere. And that's what I tried to create with my wild card.
2: So what is your biggest What is your biggest buy then, you know, out of all these like possible transfers?
1: Well, I've gone three up for Chelsea. I've gone all three.
2: Woof. Morgan Rodgers, Cole Palmer.
1: Rodgers and Andrea Pedro.
0: That's stupid.
1: The only thing that I've kept, the front three still, JP, Calvert-Lewin and Haaland, because no one's really scoring goals up front. So I'm happy to stick with Calvert-Lewin for now. I brought Raya in for Kinski, and I've changed another player I had on the at some point in the summer. Okay, I did about 10 drafts, but I had a Guardiola in a lot of it. And he was playing as a centre forward in the last minute. It looks like they're going to be playing all three of their left-sided defenders, and he's the most advanced out of all of them at times. So I've kept Calafiori, I've kept Luke Shaw for the game against Ipswich, and then he's going to be replaced as soon as that game's out of the way. I would actually say Luke Shaw is probably Man United's best player the other day. He got a lot of stick for the second goal for playing. I thought he created four chances. Mm-hmm. Everything was going on him down the left. He got no competition until they signed another left back. So he stays, but pretty much everyone else is gone. And all those midfielders, I had Semenyo, who was great during pre-season, but he's playing far more wide under Maresca.
2: You're so, keeping Ndai? Because he's one of the top names mentioned in all these FPL.
1: I could keep Ndai, but I've liked what I've seen from Odegaard. So like he's another one where I didn't have an Arsenal attacker. And I, as an Everton fan, I know with Ndai, it's like one great performance every sort of four. It captures the minds of like people who don't follow us week in, week out. Mm-hmm. But trust me, he puts in some poor performances as well. We're not even certain if he's going to be at Everton coming into the season. And I'm talking to Arsenal fans. I'm looking at Martin Odegaard. He's the captain of the team. He's still 27. A couple of years ago, he got over 200 points. He could even be on shared penalties. And he's got two goals in two games, more than he scored in the whole of last season. And I think he's the one. I would go for him over Solis. I think Solis, okay, comes to the Premier League, new league for him. He's already done really well, it seems, but he could face competition. I still think Arsenal could sign Alvarez before the end of the window, who would essentially take his place in that side. I think he'd be part of a kind of front three where he plays off the left. We don't know what's happening with Martinelli. Ezra can play there. But I think Odegaard hasn't got too much competition. I think now that he's the captain, he's back to full fitness. You're going to see Declan Rice a bit deeper to allow Bruno Guimarães to play more of it as an eight. And that could free up Odegaard. And that, you know, that combination, him, Havertz and Saka, they played one game the whole of last season. They've already like matched that this season. And when he's on the pitch with those two, it can be deadly.
0: Would you say that you live and die by your FPL?
1: I do.
2: Why is that not your name then, Dave?
0: I don't know. I came up with Unbelievable Jeff, which I thought was quite good. But
2: I actually had a perfect one for you, just before you go into your point.
0: Yeah, go on.
2: Because Florian Wirtz is pronounced Wirtz in German, but in the Premier League, the commentators, it's Wirtz. And I thought it would be great. It would be Apple Wirtz.
0: Not bad.
2: Not bad, but no one has picked it. And obviously, I wasn't going to have it as my name.
0: April Wirtz.
1: April Wirtz.
2: Are you a fan of April Spritz? Is that your thing? Because it, you know.
0: Are we talking about April Spritz?
2: Yeah, the actual thing, not the player. Or the name. You know, the actual.
0: I'm a big fan. Big fan.
2: Yeah.
0: Probably more. You're than
1: like, my name's good.
0: What was yours?
1: Mine is Roll It Back.
0: Yeah.
1: Like, we obviously won it last year, so let's go for the.
2: Well,
1: roll it back.
2: You did sign a player, Wool, also.
1: Yeah.
2: Wool.
1: Is that how you say it, Ricky?
2: Yeah, without the two dots on the O. But I thought that was where you're going for. But
1: Yeah.
2: Wool. No, I stuck with Tix to Sesko 2.0. Yeah, that
0: Yeah, again, a bit of a stretch, but it's the kind of name that you'd get from ChatGPT.
2: No. I do not do AI.
0: In fact, did you, is that where you got
2: No. I just came up with that. I was talking to someone about it takes two to tango. I thought, oh, okay.
0: Okay,
2: Yeah.
0: right. Well, just really quickly, then I'll be down much time. Who's going to win the league and who's going to get relegated? Ben.
1: So Arsenal would win the league. I don't need to explain why. Pretty obvious. And then in terms of three to go down, I'm going to say Fulham. I'm going to say Hull, but I don't really want to say Hull. And I'm going to say Coventry. I think Ipswich will stay up.
0: Okay. I'm going to say Liverpool to win the league.
1: Obvious reasons.
0: And Coventry and Newcastle
1: Wow.
0: and Hull to go down.
2: Come on, you can't. No, I think Hull probably would be the surprise package from the three relegation, like the newly promoted teams, I would say. I mean,
1: The Hull
2: I
1: to
2: don't
1: stay
2: know.
1: up.
2: Hull to
1: Who's
2: stay up.
1: going down, Rick?
2: I was going to say Brentford, but no, I'm not going to make that mistake again as last season. Spurs, they probably feel like, I feel like they're going to do another, pull a Spurs.
0: No,
2: Ipswich
0: surely
2: Town,
0: not.
2: I feel like Ipswich would probably go down. Villa, they do not look strong at all. They sold a lot of the best players from last season. And it's going to take them a lot of time to regroup again. I mean, for now, I would probably say Ipswich to go down, and to win it, it's probably going to be between Chelsea and Arsenal, because I do quite like the way Xabi Alonso,
0: Chelsea.
2: they have. I mean, it's one game, right? They'd probably be. You've got a proper coach. I think Xabi Alonso, it's a good coach, and I think he can do something about the team that they have. You know, they're getting rid of the. Putting the right players at the right place, I think.
1: Need a goalkeeper, don't they? They need to sign a goalie, and then they might be in business. Maybe Emi Martinez. Heard it here first, I think. He's someone who looks like he's on the way out of Villa and lots of Premier League experience, and he would settle that back line because Robert Sanchez, 3 seasons in now, hasn't worked. Makes everyone feel nervous, and they've got a lot of young players still there, so they need someone of experience who can command the area. And if they do get a goalkeeper in the next week, then I think they will challenge Arsenal.
2: It seems like, every transfer window, people tip him to leave Villa, but yeah, he's still hanging around. Villa did sign Suzuki from Parma. It might be a big sign. We still got a few days left in the transfer window. But Dave, are you making any big changes then to your team? Sorry to bring it back to the FPL, because that was one of the questions I was going to ask you.
0: I think I'm going to try and hold off on the
2: Wildcard.
0: on a wild card. Yeah, I think that's madness from Ben, but I don't know, maybe it's the new hair that's on that thing. No, I think I want to get rid of a Tottenham player. I might leave it a week and try and have two transfers next week. I think Kinski probably isn't great, but I've got Verbruggen on the bench, so I think I could probably go another week. And then, yeah, I'd like to bring in. I'm tempted to have a triple Arsenal defence for a
2: Oof.
0: while. I just think I might do it after the Chelsea game in game week three, but I just think they are so solid, and bringing in Konsa, I think, is going to make them even more solid. And then just focus on the other attacking teams for your midfielders and strikers. But I also am quite keen to potentially get rid of Saka and bring in Palmer. I think he's going to have his mojo back this season. And I agree with Ben, you want to be on it early.
2: Funny enough that both of you've got two Tottenham defenders, well, goalie and defenders, so double defence.
1: Bad news there. But
0: Yeah.
1: I think Konsa, once he's up to speed, Ricky, he will replace Mosquera. So you've gone ahead of everyone there.
2: Gone in
1: He's
2: early.
1: only just signed. So, and Saliba's going to be out until December. So once he's alongside Gabriel, everyone's going to be on Konsa.
2: Yeah,
1: So
2: 4.5 is not a bad shout. I just felt like, did I do it too early, leaving it, not picking up enough points now. So yeah, I think Chelsea players, yeah, I would agree. Probably trying to see if I don't know, Haaland, is he going to perform again? It's too early to say. But yeah, we shall see. We still got a few days to think about the weekend. Yeah, I feel like I'm already giving up, being at the bottom of the league.
0: Can't
1: Early
0: give up
1: days.
0: yet.
2: Yeah, I
0: They're only
2: know.
0: 15 points behind.
2: It's all about the end of the season. And on that note, thank you very much to the both of you. It's been great to be back. Looking forward to another long season of that evening football show. And I wish you all a wonderful evening, everybody. Good night.
0: Good night.
1: Cheerio.
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smoke. Big corporation, take over media mind. 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

image of Russia's red Babel Tower. Jesus Christ was spotless but was crucified by the mob. Law and order, Herod's hired soldiers did the job. Flower power's fine, but innocence has got no protection. The man who shot John Lennon had a hero worshipper's connection. The moral of this song is that the world is in a horrible place. Scientific industry